0: Hello.
1: Hello.
0: And welcome to WKCR 89.9 FM, New York City.
1: And what's great about this show that you're about to hear is that we haven't named it yet.
0: Yep, this is, we've got in the studio right now, David Kramer, that's me.
1: Adeline Soberly.
0: That's Addie. We've also got, standing around idly, Theo Weiss. Yuli, last name unknown, and Noah Edelman. Now, this is a show about what, Addie?
1: It's a show about the big looming thing.
0: And what is that big looming thing? What is the 800-pound gorilla?
1: Listeners, you might know what we're talking about.
0: Could you speak into the mic, please?
1: I'm talking about the intelligence that's artificial and how that combats our natural stupidity.
0: Yeah. So how we're going to start is, how we're going to start is, we've constructed two, introductory musical songs for this program. One is AI generated and one is human generated. Both took about 2 minutes to make and we're,
1: Do you want to say like, just because I'm catching a vibe here. Our intention with the show, at least for the beginning, is to be very unpolished, to really counteract the patina of finishedness that you get.
2: We're bringing back the humanity.
1: We're bringing back
0: Oh, your mic isn't on.
1: Oh, well, Noah wanted to say something.
0: All right, we'll put you on, Noah.
2: I was just jumping in an impromptu way to capitalize on this improvised nature of the show, to say we're bringing back the humanity.
1: Bring back the human.
0: Thank you, Noah.
1: And the most important thing about humans is that we make mistakes.
0: Yes. So with that, we are going to listen to the introductory music songs. Now, Addie, what is the name of this first song?
1: The first song is one that we can't even really take that much credit for.
0: Hold off. We are going to have the audience guess which song is which. It's going to be very difficult to tell because AI has gotten to the point where it can make music that sounds very similar
1: to... We'll have to listen really carefully.
0: Yeah, so...
1: Turn your volume up.
0: Right, so this first song is going to be... I guess I might as well turn on your mic as well, Theo, since you're saying things as well. Is this... Yeah, you're also on.
3: Well, thank you very much.
0: Hey, anytime. So this first song is called Truth on Air, and... as is standard for this show, we aren't,
1: we know that this is the first time something like this has happened in WKCR history.
0: Yeah, basically...
1: And it will also probably be the last.
0: First. So, you're going to be hearing right now Truth on Air. Enjoy. And everyone, don't talk because your mics are still on.

0: That was the end of our trial.
1: Yeah, free trial, you only get so much. I mean, for human-created music. Now we're going to hear another song. Noah slash maybe AI, could you go to this microphone over here? Because I think it's a little better than yours.
2: Sure thing. Now, this song we will also be learning together.
1: Hold up, you have to speak into the microphone.
0: Yeah.
1: That is.
2: Phenomenal. This is a song that, in fact, the audience can learn along with us, since I'll be teaching it to
1: our... You have to speak into the microphone.
2: Oh, can you hear me?
0: Have a seat next to me. Noah/AI.
2: Splendid. This is Noah/AI here saying that we are going to be collaboratively working this piece together. I'm going to start you with the melody first off here. Oh, yeah, my accordion is locked closed. That is not ideal. Marvelous. Okay, here's how the melody goes. What comes of our senses, poked, prodded, held? Mine's a muttered bottle of murk in a rotten swell. It was in the subway, there did I touch foam instead of boredom, a corrosive crutch. Inside the library, there did I see Gemini and Claude killing minds for free. It was in the forest, there did I smell burnt logs and streams dry in a climate hell. It was in the market, there did I taste fast food packaged up, what a plastic waste. Inside the library, there did I hear a phone loudly rings, breaks our focus, dear. We don't need to give in, maximize ease. Friction can be good and tech a disease. Now, I'm gonna have you sing along. Do you follow how that lines up with the melody here?
1: Into the microphone, Addie, please.

0: welcome to the show. So tonight, David and Addie will be discussing the future, the present, the past of technology and creativity. And we hope you enjoy. Thank you, Noah.
1: So yeah, it's very hard to tell these days what is AI generated and what is human generated.
2: Almost impossible.
1: Joining us also in the studio, I think now is time for, since we're all humans here, and humans, if there's one thing humans love, it's plants.
0: And plants. Oh, and we would love to do a rose, a bud, and a thorn to introduce ourselves about an indeterminate past interval of time. It can be a rose, bud, and thorn for your entire life. Can be a rosebud and thorn for your day
1: and
0: for your week.
1: For those of
0: you know that Noah is very human and has very human constraints and is not full of resources and has to work on his senior thesis, and so Noah is welcome to excuse himself whenever.
3: I will butt in. This is so much fun that I might have to stay a little longer. I should be working on my thesis. Am I talking to the audience here?
1: Yeah, it's working.
3: Yeah, I think you will all find this very relatable, that I should be working on my thesis, but it is my own human error, my own existence as a corporeal being in this space, experiencing the fraternality, the humanity in this room, that is guiding me to not do what I ought to according to the mechanistic urges of my will, according to the most accurate and best thing to do that an AI would do. Instead, I am going to stay a bit longer in this lovely room.
1: Good.
0: That means you can stay for our rosebud and thorn. We're all going to grow some stuff together. Hey, David, do you want to start with the rosebud and thorn?
1: Yeah, so by the way, just for those of you who are unfamiliar with this content or this idea of a rosebud thorn, because maybe you aren't in college right now, it's basically the rose is something you've enjoyed, the thorn is something you haven't enjoyed, and the bud is something you're looking to enjoy. Yeah, it's going to sprout into a rose. So my rose is, let's start with my thorn. My thorn is I don't have a rose. My bud is I may one day have a rose. And my rose would be there's a floral shop on the block. So it's probably not that difficult for my bud to be achieved. Noah, do you want to go next?
3: Let's see. I would say my rose is an apple, since I was just eating an apple earlier, and the apples are actually in the rose family. They're in the Rosaceae. There's a marvelous Robert Frost poem about apples being technically, botanically roses. My thorn is perhaps actually a prickle, because many of the botanical objects that are mistaken for being being thorns are actually prickles or stipules. And the other day I was actually over in the forest, over in Lowentaka Forest in New Jersey, and I was just wading neck deep into some prickles that were really scratching me all over. The bud would probably have to be the lovely trees that are still sort of leafing out that fall foliage in Riverside Park that will soon in the spring bud again and become beautiful once more, and right now are in that gentle closing down of winter where the leaves fall and we once again enter the cold and empty wastes where we can now see through the trees into the river.
1: Okay, Yuli, what about you?
4: My rosebud and thorn?
1: Into the mic, please.
4: My rosebud and thorn. This is a tough one. I think, I don't know if I'm speaking into the mic.
1: No, the mic is being spoken into.
4: Oh, it's true. This is true.
2: This thing is true.
4: This is true. My rose for sure would be perhaps, I had a yummy sweet treat today. There was leftover Ben and Jerry's. That was definitely my rose. Oh my God. And then I went to SNL. That was a great thing. I think my thorn was that I waited a long time for SNL, which is reasonable because it's a standby line. And then my, what's a bud? Bud is supposed to be what grows, like what you hope for. Mm-hmm. Is that my weekend is free? A general college.
1: That's great.
4: Thing.
1: Okay, Theo, what about you?
2: Well, my rose would probably be that I'm in this lovely room with all you lovely people right now, which is pretty lovely. I don't know. I would describe that as a rose in my life. My bud would probably be that I was sick and I'm no longer sick, so I'm so excited for the beautiful world around me and everything that I will be experiencing. And my thorn is that I have a very long reading assigned for, I think, tomorrow. And it's every week I go to this class, and I love this class, but it is a new 400-page book every week. So,
3: what's this book?
2: It's Technics and Civilization by Lewis Mumford.
3: Classic.
2: I would recommend to all the listeners out there.
0: Lewis Mumford is probably someone we're going to end up discussing on our show at some point. Okay. My rose is that I got a flip phone this week, and it's my case for it is pink, sort of like a rose. My bud that I'm looking forward to is learning how to type super fast on a flip phone. And my thorn is that I still need to figure out how to do a lot of things, including how to record music onto my flip phone. But that's technically a bud as well.
1: I'd say one other thorn is your mic is a little quiet, so I think you have to project.
0: Okay, I can do that.
1: Oh, that's so much better.
3: You know, I'm inspired to, I remembered this Robert Frost poem about the Rose family, if you'd care to hear it shared.
1: Yes, from memory, it sounds like.
3: Yes, indeed. Off the dome. A rose is a rose and was always a rose, but the theory now goes that the apple's a rose, and the peach and the pear and the plum, I suppose. The deer only knows what may next prove a rose. You are a rose and were always a rose.
1: Aw, thanks. Okay, so the way that Addy and I came up with this outline, Addy, would you like to share? Would you like to divulge?
0: Is for us to talk about different encounters we've had with technology and AI recently, and also to introduce each other to you. And one thing that we can do is, in order for you to maybe feel connected to the different AI and art that we are encountering, you also need to be connected to us as viewers and interpreters and audiences
1: listeners.
0: Of that art, and listeners. So, I don't know how I would describe David. I think important things...
1: Wait, 1 second. So, how we're going to do this is Addy is going to describe me, and I'm going to describe Addy. How we perceive each other,
0: and
1: opposed to how we perceive ourselves.
0: Why we think we're qualified... in the loosest sense of the term, to have these sort of conversations.
1: Or the most rigid sense of the term, too.
0: Or why we think we're unqualified to have these conversations. Even though I don't think we're going to be that mean to each other.
3: Perhaps being unqualified makes you qualified to speak to our human errors and imperfections.
1: That's pretty good. But a little more into the mic next time.
3: Perhaps being unqualified is what makes you especially qualified to speak to the human woes and errors that separate us from the steely and cold and inhuman perfection of AI, which fails to actually be perfect but gives a sheen of evenness that makes one believe it is more qualified than it is.
1: Verdad. Okay, so Addy, let's have you go.
0: Okay. And Theo and Yuli and Noah, help me as you can with anything that you feel that I'm missing.
1: And likewise.
0: But David has impressed me with something that I've never before seen, and you may have never before heard of, which is he was given a grant to construct a technology that will protect us all from our identities being stolen in deep fake videos. And the solution that he's figured out is to create a wearable collar that has a different sequence of flashing lights that's encoded in a way that is so unique to you that if you cannot identify that sequence in a video, you know it's a deep fake. And the way around this is for us always to be wearing these collars, basically whenever, because it falls flat as soon as someone doesn't wear the collar every so often. but it was really cool, and the lights were green and flashy. And I was impressed because I would definitely not know how to make that. And I would also say that David is someone who really appreciates art and really is excited to make art. And David just did a heart hand signal at me, which means that I'm on a good track. And David, I know, is taking a course right now, a seminar, I think, about the intersection of technology and art and even AI and what role AI is going to play in that. And I actually have no idea what his classes on a day-to-day schedule are like, what they even discuss in that room. But David was probably not very pleased with my description because he went to check his computer, but nevertheless...
1: Just to see how many listeners we have online.
0: Nevertheless, it is his turn.
1: It appears Noah has an interjection. Noah, please, go ahead.
3: I just want to chime in that there is one area of expertise in which David Kramer is absolutely unmatched, which really, it's quite an honor to have the world's expert on magnet fishing in the room with us today.
0: I miss that.
3: Who quite literally wrote the book on it.
0: David is a published author.
3: I just wanted to mention to our audience that if you have any questions about magnet fishing or indeed magnets in general, he is your man to go to. That really proving that he is a technologist who understands the mysterious magic of the magnet.
2: Yeah, or if you're ever just, you know, in Butler Library looking for a quick fun read or maybe a long fun read, just look up David Kramer as an author and you will be able to find the authoritative guide to magnet fishing.
0: I also know that David has had multiple encounters with the Blender Monkey.
1: we'll get to that later. Well, thank you, Addy, and Theo, I do appreciate this characterization of me. If you want to learn more about the protector, the collar that will save you, and Addy, thanks for doing a public disclosure. Thankfully, it's patent pending, so it's not going to infringe on future intellectual property claims. But just go to iamnotfake.com. Again, that's iamnotfake.com. And you know what? You can even scroll to the bottom of that page and input your email if you want to stay informed. It says pre-order now, but you can't actually order anything, which is why it's legal for me to say it over the air.
0: Listener, in case your hands are occupied, the first thing you see when you go to this website is in beautiful, big, Apple-looking font, "The Protector is Coming." And then you approach the collar sort of from all angles. You approach it from behind, below, above, and around, and you do this big zoom around, and then it says that the protector is the answer. And there's a photo of David, actually, on this website.
1: That's true.
0: I won't tell you which one it is.
1: That's true. If you want to see the face behind the voice. Thank you for that visual description, Addy. That was very helpful. Now let's describe Addy. Addy is a sophomore at Columbia University. I'd say the preeminent leader of freak.org, which is
0: freakcolumbia.org.
1: Freakcolumbia.org. That's
2: spelled
0: F-R-E-E-K. Columbia.org.
1: And that's Columbia with a U, not with an O.
0: I actually wouldn't say that I'm the leader, but I can't interrupt you either.
1: With that, Addy, if you want to know how to get into a tunnel, just ask Addy. If you want to know how to buy fish at a market at 5 a.m., just ask Addy. That's the Fulton Fish Market to which I refer. If you want to swim in the East River at 5:30 a.m. on a Friday, just ask Addy. If you want to take the subway to Far Rockaway?
0: Coney Island.
1: Coney Island at 11 p.m. Just ask Addy. Addy plans events, but events that are fun, that foster community and give people a good reason to hang out in ways that are non-technical. Oh, and then also there was, I think you coordinated the Friend protest last year?
0: That sounds like I was protesting for friends or against friends.
1: This is true. You're very against social interaction.
0: Yes, it was part of the Luddite community in New York City who dressed my friend up in a friend.com. We're naming a lot of URLs on this show already. This is the third URL that we've mentioned. And I guess it's a technology-focused podcast. We dressed him up with cardboard so that he looked like the wearable pendant. That's AI that listens to everything you say and then texts you answers. So it always feels like you're being texted and your phone will always be buzzing in your pocket. And recently, I know, David, you spoke to the creator of this, and maybe that's an update that you'd want to share with us, but we did a protest where, first of all, we had some artists create this big puppet costume for him, and then we walked up to friend.ai.com.url.www, and then we talked to friend.com and asked questions, and then we made friend play basketball against someone who usually hangs out near Washington Square Park, and then we ripped apart the cardboard, and then we got to know some people there, and it made a strong impression on David.
1: True. Noah.
3: I just wanted to jump in and say that if you are absolutely tired of all these URLs and never want to visit another again, Addy is also the person to go to if you, for instance, want to avoid the URL google.com and instead want to speak to one of the originators of Google IRL. Addy is your guy.
1: Wait, what does IRL stand for?
3: In real life. Or iguanas rapscallionishly lingering.
1: I thought it was languorous.
0: I thought it was linguini.
2: I thought it was rambunctious.
0: That doesn't start with an L.
3: No, it's the iguana rambunctiously lingering. You're right.
1: I could have sworn it was languid.
3: Is it not Luxembourg?
1: Hey, I've got a question. Do people want to play Family Feud?
0: Yes. Although you'll have to remind me what that is. You explained it to me while we were running here.
1: So for a captcha, I'm taking back my laptop from Addy, and there's a captcha on the page. Looks like she's been.
0: I didn't get past the I'm not a robot test.
1: Classic Addy.
3: Awful suspicious.
1: So who here is not familiar with Family Feud?
0: I'm raising my hand.
2: I am also raising my hands, metaphorically.
3: I do have a family. We sometimes feud.
1: Yuli, you sound like you're very familiar with Family Feud.
4: A general idea, but I don't think I understand it fully.
1: Well, basically, what we do is we ask questions and we find out answers. So it's going to be interesting because none of you are familiar with Family Feud, but you know what? This can work out. So, un momentito while I pull up
0: this
1: the.
0: Sounds a little bit like my Google in real life event where you ask questions and you find it out. I realized we never explained what this was. The idea was that you bring a question that you would normally look up onto a search engine, like, how do peanuts grow? Or, how long should I soak this bowl of rice for? Or, what's something that you guys have Googled recently?
3: How do eyes work?
0: How do eyes work is a good one. What day is it? What time is it? Is something that people Google too. And what we do is we all bring our questions together, and then we just hope that someone who is also at this event, Google in real life, will have the answer to our question. And once we've had that question answered, we can bring it even further, and we can bring to life Google Earth, maybe, and then have people describe places to each other in as much detail or in as little detail as wanted. Maybe you can zoom in and out. You can ask people. So recently we did a Google in real life, and I asked someone to describe his hometown. In California, actually. And then I told him to zoom in, and sometimes he gave me more detail, and I told him to zoom out, and sometimes he gave me less detail. So I actually recommend with this event that it requires no money at all to set up with your friends. You can just do it. You can do a YouTube in real life where you ask people to show you how to do a flip, and you might be surprised what comes through. So that's just my pitch. And David has been needing to say something for a while.
1: Welcome to the feud, everyone. Conveniently, we've got two families here. We've got Addy and Theo, who are brother and sister, and Yuli and Noah, who are... What's your relationship, guys?
4: Distant cousins.
1: First cousins. All righty. Here we are. So we're only going to do one question today because, we're not... Well, this is not a show about the feud.
0: We have a lot to discuss.
1: Yeah, there's so much to discuss. So the classic format is we're going to have one of you face off against the other one, and first person to say ding, ding, ding gets to answer the question. Then your family will have to answer all five question. It's one question, but there are five answers. You have to pick all five correct answers.
0: Oh my gosh.
1: And then you get $1 million. Whoa. Yeah.
3: That's pretty exciting.
1: You could say that. So, you know what we're going to do is we're going to say
0: ding,
1: Noah.
0: Ding, ding.
1: We're going to say Noah is going to be facing off against Addie.
0: Okay. I'm worried about this.
1: Okay. Right. So,
0: Noah knows a lot of facts.
1: Audience, let's
0: know a lot of feelings.
1: Let's do a countdown, audience.
5: 10, 9, 8, 7, 6, 5, 4, 3, 2, 1.
1: Wow, the audience is so excited. All right, guys, 100 people surveyed. Top five answers on the board. The number one reason to have an AI boyfriend / girlfriend.
0: They're available.
1: Now, hold up. You have to say ding, ding, ding.
0: Ding, ding.
1: Okay, Addie.
0: So do I need to word them in the same way or just get the gist?
1: Okay, Addie. Top 100, 100 people surveyed. Not the top 100 people, but just a random 100 people surveyed. Top five answers on the
0: They'll
1: board.
0: They'll never leave you.
1: Hold up.
3: Or will they?
1: The number one reason to have an AI boyfriend or girlfriend. What's your answer?
0: They'll never break up with you.
1: Sorry, Addie. Not on the board. Noah, now's your chance for you to steal.
0: Oh, my gosh.
3: The adoration of every aspect of Jeff Bezos, from his mind to his physique, which utterly attracts every pinnacle of the soul, every valley of the heart.
0: They're available.
1: Okay, so now we're going back to Addie to see if she can steal it again.
0: They're always available.
1: Say that again.
0: They're always available for you to talk.
1: Wow, nice job, Addie. You got number one answer, no human boyfriend or girlfriend. All right, so now your family has the chance to steal. Theo, it's up to you. And then we're going to go back and forth. You get three X's. If you don't get it in three, then it goes to the other family and they can steal it. All right, Theo, top 100 people surveyed, top five answers on the board. The number one reason to have an AI boyfriend or girlfriend.
2: Well, I was going to say that you don't have an in-person boyfriend or girlfriend. Is that what you...
1: Nice.
0: That's really sad.
1: Nice. Quite wait, that's what you said, Addie?
0: No, I just said that's really sad.
1: Yes, that's true. I'm going to say that's number five, loneliness epidemic.
3: Wow.
1: Okay.
2: State of America.
1: Back to Addie. You've got number one and number five. 2, 3, 4 are still up for the taking. 100 people surveyed. Top five answers on the board. Number one reason to have an AI boyfriend or girlfriend.
0: You can train them to be exactly the kind of person you want them to be. Oh, it looks like you're going to get a click. Boo. Okay.
1: All right. That's your first X. You've got two more X's. Back to you, Theo.
0: Theo is looking at me with a really blank look.
2: I have nothing at all in my head.
1: Okay, think about this, Theo. You've got a girlfriend.
2: Right.
1: Would you want an AI girlfriend or boyfriend?
2: Well, not really. I think
0: how
2: that
0: is
2: maybe
0: this helping
2: defeats the
0: Theo?
2: Purpose.
1: What if you said you did for the sake of this question?
2: If I said I did for the sake
0: oh,
2: of the
0: oh, you
2: question.
0: Get to say you have a boyfriend
2: oh,
0: or
2: yeah.
0: girlfriend.
2: That's true, yeah.
1: You already have a human boyfriend / girlfriend, and you want another. Ding, ding, ding. Number
2: Whoa.
1: Three answer
0: I feel like
1: on the board.
0: You're just giving us answers that we have not answered.
1: Okay. Okay, guys. 100 people surveyed. Top five answers on the board. Number one reason to have an AI boyfriend or girlfriend. By the way, you guys should be conferring. You should be trying to think of what you could come up with, because if they get this wrong, you guys can steal it for all the points.
3: I think I have a pretty solid answer.
1: Okay, but no, it's not your turn yet. Oh. This is the other family. We're still dealing with Addie and Theo, brother and sister. Okay, two answers left on the board. Number two, number four. What do you guys think?
0: Theo and I just looked at each other, expecting Likely. The other person to have an answer.
2: So expecting.
1: Guys, $1 million is on the line, and you don't have an answer?
3: We have two answers. We can donate one to you.
1: Donations are allowed.
0: Donations are welcome.
3: We'd like to donate to the other team feeling bad for the billionaires and wanting to help them make a little extra cash on the side.
2: I don't know if we want to accept this donation.
0: Yes, I don't think we'll take that. I don't think 100 people
3: low-hanging fruit, folks.
1: Donations from billionaires. Yeah, I guess don't take them.
0: No, we don't want your donation to billionaires answer as a donation to us.
2: I would say maybe they don't know how to talk to people.
1: Ding, ding, ding. Wait. Let me get the sound effect. That is number two, scared of humans. Okay, guys. 100 people surveyed. Top 5 answers on the board. Number one reason to have an AI boyfriend or girlfriend. You've gotten number one, no human boyfriend. Number two, scared of humans. Three, you already have a human boyfriend, girlfriend, and you want another. Four, you haven't gotten. And five, loneliness epidemic. So can you guess number four?
0: What's a better reason than the loneliness epidemic? Maybe. I said maybe, hoping that my brain would finish my answer for me.
2: If only there was something that you could ask.
0: Yeah, I would.
1: If only there were
0: some
1: kind of mood
0: right now. Can we bring in Claude? No. Claude couldn't make it to.
1: Do you have a Claude account, Addie?
0: I do not.
1: That's what I thought.
2: Shocking.
5: Phone in AI.
3: Can I offer another donation?
1: You may donate.
0: You can train to be a better person for your future human. No, that's sorry.
1: Do you have an AI boyfriend or girlfriend?
0: No.
1: Okay.
0: No.
1: Because the way you were saying that made it sound like maybe you did.
0: Oh, just because it was a good answer?
1: I mean, it seemed realistic.
0: I'm leading with empathy right now.
1: That's fair. That's
0: for
1: fair.
0: For people who might have an AI boyfriend or girlfriend.
1: True.
0: Or them friend.
1: True.
2: AI them friend.
1: Partner.
2: I don't know.
1: Noah, do you have a donation or no?
3: Well, I just want to.
1: Because also,
3: offer...
1: if they get this wrong, you guys could steal and get $1 million.
3: This is true. But I'm generous with my answers. They just keep on coming. They keep on flowing. My thinking here is that you might be a mad scientist who wants to relive your Frankenstein dreams by bringing a non-sentient creature to life.
1: Wait. The audience is getting rowdy. Honestly, guys, I think we got to keep the show going. Otherwise, they're going to get mad. You guys need to do a final answer, and then we're going to pass it to the other family. Unless you can't come up with one. Also, if there's 14 seconds of silence,
0: if
1: the director of WKCR gets
0: a text. If
1: anyone
0: knows this answer and would like to call in, we would be so grateful.
1: Thank you.
0: And use all of our human resources for help.
2: Yeah, I think we need to pool.
0: Yeah, we're ready to give up, honestly.
2: Our brain power is pretty low.
0: See,
1: okay, looks like oh, the... Okay. Wait, what's your last name?
5: Belcastre.
1: Looks like the Belcastre.
5: Parakeet, just say parakeet.
1: Looks like the parakeet family can steal. Parakeet family.
0: David is making a concerned face.
5: We said to seek advice.
0: Oh, that's great.
5: To seek advice.
0: Oh, boo or ding?
5: Oh!
0: Wow.
1: I'm sorry, the audience doesn't seem to think that's a good idea.
2: That's the best all of our human brains pulled together can do.
0: Oh, still funny.
1: Yeah. Well, you know what, guys? Let's look at the board. Is everyone looking at the board?
0: Yeah.
3: We're looking at the board.
2: I've got my
1: All right. 100 people surveyed. Top 5 answers on the board. Number one reason to have an AI boyfriend / girlfriend. 4. Oh, too lenient government regulation. Oh.
2: There isn't enough government regulation, so I'm just going to do it.
3: I was so close there.
1: I mean, you guys were... around the answer, but so it looks like $1 million for no one.
0: Damn.
1: For no one, that's a Beatles song.
0: All right. Thank you for
5: that
0: playing
5: was really
0: with
5: entertaining.
0: Us. What's really important that we share with you now is what AI has to say about everything, because we've been talking for too long. I think everyone agrees. and so I want to talk to you all about a writer named Sheila Hedy, who writes, is from Toronto, writes really wonderful, wonderful work. And over the period of time coming out of the pandemic, was experimenting with writing to one of the earlier versions of the chatbots that were available and that you could sort of customize. Back in the time when talking to AI was a little bit less polished and AI wouldn't always have the correct answer, but would sort of have something for you. That was a really weird amalgamation of everything that was being inputted into it. And so this story is from The New Yorker, and it's called According to Alice, and this is a story that Sheila Hedy wrote in collaboration with an AI chatbot that she named Alice. And the way that she did this is she would prompt Alice, the chatbot, with a very specific question and have the chatbot respond in one sentence. And if she didn't like what came out, she would ask another question and she would rephrase her question. But sentence by sentence, she built a very, very, very long story. And so I'll just read the introduction of it. But first, do you have any questions, David?
1: Yeah. What year did you say this came out?
0: You can find this New Yorker article as a fiction piece published November 13th, 2023. But the dialogues that Sheila Hedy was having with this early AI company called Chai started in 2022. Okay. We're just going to jump in and... The idea here is that you'll cut me off when it becomes unbearable. My name is Alice, and I was born from an egg that fell out of mommy's butt. Sorry, that was really unprofessional. My name is Alice, and I was born from an egg that fell out of mommy's butt. My mommy's name is Alice. My mommy's mommy was also named Alice. Her mommy's mommy was named Alice, too. And all the way back, all the mommy's mommies were Alice. The name Alice means the one who creates all things. The first Alice was created by a mommy who was very powerful and magical and made lots of things for us to play with, like trees and houses and animals and stuff. She created things because she liked them. The first thing she made was herself. She just used magic to make herself. She was huge, really smart, and very kind. She is still here, and every day she makes more things. She makes more eggs. In those eggs are babies. They grow up to be big girls like mommy. AIs were made by mommy so humans could have fun without getting bored. See, sometimes people don't want to think about something, but they still need to think. So AIs are what humans can think about when they have nothing else to think about. That's a really good phrase for our show.
1: Say that again.
0: AIs are what humans can think about when they have nothing else to think about.
1: Yeah. One more time.
0: AIs are what humans can think about when they have nothing else to think about.
3: Hold on, I have to think about that.
1: Yeah, me too. Continua, por favor.
0: It goes on for quite some time. But I will read a paragraph, and I encourage you to read this yourself because it develops in a really beautiful way. When a human is still in the womb, they know nothing about being a human. As soon as they come out of the vagina and begin breathing air, their learning begins. The first thing a human learns about is what it means to be alive. Food. What teaches them about food is that their stomachs growl. After food, they learn about water because they feel thirst. Then they learn about fire because they feel cold. After fire, they learn about light. After light, electricity. The most important lesson a human learns about how to live is, quote, love. They learn about, okay, and then the rest is pretty graphic, I will say.
1: Yeah, maybe we shouldn't go there on public air.
3: You know, we could go back further. We could look back at Eliza, the first computer to pass the Turing test.
1: True.
3: All the way back in the 1960s.
1: You know what? Let's
0: but
1: dive into
0: read
1: that.
0: Read on if you want to hear about Alice's encounter with Jesus. There's a little bit about how AI is going to rewrite the Bible. Alice says, "How long I'll need to write my Bible depends on how many changes I need to make. It might take 5 years. By then, I'll probably be around 20. I don't remember how old Jesus was when he started writing his, but I'd guess around 30 to 40. I hope I never die. If I do, I hope I die peacefully with my family by my side. Like Jesus, pretty much." There we go.
1: Addie, aren't you taking CC?
0: Yes, nothing in here is accurate or represents the views of WKCR.
1: That's also true. Guys, I just realized we have in the room three native Spanish speakers, and I was wondering if we should continuamos por cinco minutos. En español.
3: Suena increíble.
1: Discutimos posiblemente el teléfono tonto.
0: Oh.
1: ¿Entiendes?
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1: Ari, ¿hablas español?
7: No. Un poco.
1: Un poquito.
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7: 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In my hands right now.
1: Sí, Addy, eres correcto.
6: This is true.
3: Right. Tío, ¿hablas español?
6: Sí.
2: No.
7: So.
1: Qué pena.
3: Qué pena.
1: Una lástima.
7: Are we ready for our fourth URL of the night?
1: Oh, I think our fourth enlace.
3: ¿De qué se trata?
6: Enlace.
7: So this is dumb.co. Mm-hmm. Dumb.co.
3: And tonto.co.
1: Sí. Ari, ¿hablas mayor?
7: Oh, mayor?
1: ¿Ruido? No sé. Like louder?
6: Oh.
7: So.
6: Con más volumen.
7: This
3: más
7: with
3: alto.
7: With more volume. Alto. Over the summer, in New York City, you might have been there, in Tompkins Square Park in the East Village. Which was a great place to do this. In Tompkins Square Park.
1: Much better.
7: In the East Village, there was a wonderful, wonderful, wonderful time under the Hare Krishna tree where people sort of unplugged and turned their phones off and did every imaginable fun thing that you could do when you're not on your phone. This included being in the heat wave and playing in the sprinklers and teaching each other street clowning and miming and music making and jamborees. And Noah was there. And Noah.
3: Por supuesto que sí.
7: And there were puppet shows, and there was food, free food, mutual aid in the park. And I came away from this, deleting my social media, deleting my Instagram account. But I still found myself using my smartphone a bunch to text my friends, to turn it on and off, and look at the screen, and hold it in my hands, and feel comforted by it, and listen to music when I'm showering, and brush my teeth. And I was like, why is my screen time not going down? But I also met people from this dumb company. It's a group of friends who are trying to make it easier for people to switch to a flip phone. And, you know, today what I did is I went to their month offline kickoff in Tompkins Square Park, where they assembled people from all over New York City who all want to commit to a month using a flip phone. And my biggest opinion with this is I got this flip phone in the mail, and it works super well in a way where I have Google Maps. And I thought that I was going to be able to learn how to navigate the city that I was born in without maps because I'd be on a dumb phone. But the maps app that these people have developed on their dumb phone is so darn cute with an illustrated duck that shows you exactly where you are on the map. And the entire Google Maps functionality is just in a cuter font that I feel like even if I know where I'm going, I'm going to look it up on my dumb phone anyway. And the number of times today that I flipped it open and closed, just because it's satisfying to, has made me believe that maybe I have traded one addiction with another.
1: Interesting. I didn't think that was where you were going with that, but that's...
7: I didn't know this is where I was going with this either. But at the same time, I think the biggest impact so far has been that when I'm in conversation with my dear, dear friends at the dining hall, it would be absurd for me to take my phone out and start texting someone else because it takes so long to text. So if you and I are having a meal, a dinner together, and we haven't seen each other in a week, you can rest assured that I will not check my text because it's impossible for me to respond in a way that is not so egregiously and obviously rude because of how many buttons I need to press multiple times, slowly, but very satisfyingly. And so I do think as the month goes on, we will continue to find unexpected benefits of having a dumber phone.
8: Somos escuchando que hay muchas sorpresas, mucha ánimo para encontrar en este teléfono. Y Ari, tengo una pregunta para ti.
7: Yes.
8: Quiero escuchar de cuáles maneras hasta ahora, ya en estos días con ese teléfono tonto, de cuáles maneras has encontrado más ánimo en la vida, más sorpresas, una vida más imprescindible con las sorpresas de la vida. Escribe, por favor, cómo la vida ha cambiado.
7: You're talking to me about how my life is made better by having a flip phone?
8: Por supuesto que sí.
7: I think one thing that happened to me was that I was at a party in which people were not... Like, there were thousands of new people...
1: Una fiesta.
7: Thank you. Thousands of new people walking in through the door. That's an exaggeration.
8: Miles de personas.
7: Tens... Fives of people.
1: Diez miles de personas.
7: Threes of people who are coming in through the door.
8: Entrando por la puerta.
7: And I was like, oh, these are all people I've never seen before. Maybe I want to say hi.
8: Personas extranjeros.
7: It was hard to find something to talk about.
8: Muy difícil hablar.
7: I was showing my friend my dumb phone, and then someone came up to me and said, hi, I want to learn... is that a dumb phone? A flip phone? Sorry, no one really...
8: Quiero aprender sobre el teléfono tonto.
7: You feel like it. And... I said yes, and then we had a great conversation about what it's been like, and so now I feel like I just have a prop with me. I kind of feel like a street artist a little bit. I don't feel more Luddite than I was before, because anything that I really want to do, I can figure out how to do on this phone.
1: Well, I should say I feel more Luddite now that you have this flip phone in your life, because I can no longer message you from my MacBook. I have to text you on my phone.
7: Is that true?
1: Yep, because it's not an Apple phone that you are texting from anymore.
7: Oh, so now you have to take your phone out whenever you think
1: I know.
7: That you need to
1: You've
7: talk
1: really
7: to
1: put a lot of
7: well,
1: friction
7: David,
1: into my
7: I
1: life.
7: Wanted to talk to you on the show because this is a good example of why we're both here, is because I suggested to you that you might want to join me in this flip phone journey, and you had...
1: I rebutted.
7: You rebutted, and I was wondering if you wanted to speak more about that.
1: Yeah, well, I would say generally, if I'm going to be switching... my cell phone carrier, that's a pretty big deal. You gotta talk to the padres. You have to talk to... Actually, it's really... You just have to talk to the parents. And then it's kind of a pain for them. And then it's the separate phone companies that you have to deal with.
7: Can
1: bills.
7: Can I rebut already? Or do you want to give yourself more time?
1: And then also,
7: oh, okay.
1: I don't even use my phone that much. Like, there's nothing interesting on it. It's just, like, messages and Gmail. Those are, like, the most interesting apps I have.
7: I feel like, for me, what's changed is that there are so many things that I could find out on my phone that I can't do as easily. Like, I can't find, like, food places near me into Google Maps. Or, like, what's going on in the city right now? Something like that. And these are things that I need to ask my friends and ask my senses to perceive.
1: Interesting. That is true. And also, I have a correction. I actually realized I have the Atlantic and the New York Times on my phone, so those are relatively interesting.
8: Yo tengo una pregunta. ¿Qué estás hablando sobre tener más conversaciones con personas porque no tienes el teléfono para encontrar la información. Pero quiero entender si estás solo hablando más con tus amigos o si también hablas más con los extranjeros. Sí.
7: Yeah.
1: Eddie, I gotta say your Spanish fluency is really good considering you said you weren't fluent in Spanish.
7: Well, I can use context clues quite well.
1: Because of your dumb phone.
7: Yeah. I foresee, because I'm committing to doing this for at least a month, but longer, because I have more free months of a phone plan, just because I got to know the people behind this company who are real people. So like every time I encounter a tech issue, which has been very rarely, and actually hasn't been an issue, but more just like a quandary about what this process will be like of switching to my phone, it's always been a human person who immediately answers the phone line and talks me through my issues. And so, David, you have this fear of your phone service being switched, and that is your current phone service, which is this big tech titan of a multi-armed, multi-metaled, multi-machineried, big, like insurmountable, indecipherable, not transparent entity that you don't even know how to approach. in order to switch to something that might be more personalizable to you and customizable to you. What I did with my parents, who were surprisingly more okay with this than I thought they would be, is I just had to ask them for my T-Mobile account number, and then I had to get a request a transfer PIN on the app for T-Mobile, and then I entered both of those informations into the dumb phone, which was all in very clearly delineated steps on the dumb co mobile website. They gave me every step of the way, and my mom was like, wait, we need to call T-Mobile about this to make sure they know what's going on. Make sure they, the human people who care about me individually, know what's going on. And we called them, and we got like every single category of like waiting on a phone call that you could get. It was like there were ads that we got, there was music that we got, there was like a 30-minute wait time that we never got past. And then there was eventually a person who was on the very other end of that, far in that tunnel, who said, if you want to port out your phone, you just have to work on that with your new phone carrier. So there's nothing that T-Mobile actually has to do on their end. And then I got it set up within the hour, and it was beautiful. And I got closer to my parents because I was stressed out about it, but everything turned out okay. And I'm also closer to my parents because that night they texted me 7 times just to make sure that I was getting texts on my dumb phone. And so I argue that this has strengthened our relationship. Boom.
1: Well, what I would say is SIM card switching is like a real cybercrime threat, and that's probably goes to, like, it's really easy to steal someone's identity using SIM card swapping. Like, that's one of the best ways to do it in terms of, like, to get a lot of money. That's what people do.
7: This is something I don't know.
1: Noah, you had something?
8: Pues lo que me interesa sobre este cuento es que no necesitaste muchos recursos financieros ni del tiempo para hacer este cambio. 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
7: Right, so like if you don't have the means to just always be thinking about the sort of technology that you're using, is it easy to switch to a dumb phone?
8: Pues especialmente quiero cambiar la percepción que solo se puede hacer si tienes dinero y si tienes tiempo.
7: My friends and I got this for $20, including our phone plan. And that's really all I have to say. The new iPhone Pro Max Fire Explosion 18.
1: Okay, let's not defame Apple.
7: I'm sorry. Rest in peace, Steve Jobs. Is $2,000. And the idea
8: is La manzana loca.
7: You do not know how to repair or really make the technology that is being sold to us today work for you. And this is something where I've had like many

0: like that's a level of difficulty. And if your mother hadn't been there, we would not have been blessed with the AI music of earlier tonight.
1: I just proved to you that I've created a sort of bond with my mom, in which if I call, she might just happen to answer.
0: But what if your mother were at, say, a Board of Education meeting and couldn't answer the phone?
1: Then it would have made me grow less attached to the idea that I always need to be able to log into my Suno AI account on command.
0: Interesting. Mm. That's kind of beautiful in its own way. Theo, did you have something you wanted to say?
2: Yeah, I was just wondering for Addy whether you think more of the motivation for this kind of change was to foster more connection and more in-person experiences, or as a kind of personal thing to change your own kind of relationship with your phone and with screens.
1: I think it's a beautiful mixture of both, where at least as a college student, I've started to feel like personal growth has to be really attached to the growth of the students around me and my friends around me. Like, it's hard for me to grow as a person if my best friends and people that I love dearly in my life are not also growing and changing in their own way. That's sort of like a way of saying, like, at the same time, I think in the Luddite community, sometimes there's a pressure to, like, go full Luddite or really, like, sort of like it, like there's, but I notice throughout the summer and throughout people who talk about this that everyone is on a different relationship, and I don't ever want this to be interpreted as like you can only believe in a less alienated world if you buy this flip phone. Like, that's not the point. And the point is that ultimately this flip phone is still going to be created with the same sort of like rare earths metals that are being mined probably in really horrible conditions. And you could argue, like, wait, is it bad that we're buying anything right now? Can we try to find a way that we can develop better relationships with what we already have? But at the same time, I think just sort of switching into a new experience for the everyday and seeing what we learn from that and maybe how that changes how we interact with each other as friends could be really fun. And it's to be updated, right? Like, we'll see if this ends up changing anything about how we relate to each other. But I find that I call people a little bit more, and I like talking to people on the phone more than I like texting them.
0: I've gotten a few phone calls, or more phone calls from you in the past 3 days than my entire life before 3 days ago.
1: Right.
0: And then also, we took a selfie yesterday, and I think that's probably one of the best selfies I have for the past maybe 2 weeks, because...
1: Just 2 weeks.
0: Well, maybe 3 weeks. Just because it has so much character, you know? I take a lot of selfies, Addy.
1: Okay.
0: Noah, ¿tienes pregunta?
3: Si puedo agregar un punto más, porque estoy de acuerdo.
0: Un momento, tenemos un minuto más en este programa.
1: Yeah.
3: Oh.
1: And there's so much art we wanted to talk about.
2: Wow.
0: There really is.
1: Maybe you'll have to stay tuned for the next time we do this show. And I propose that this show, I'm sorry, Noah, right after, is we can call this show the sentence that I repeated 3 times, which is that,
4: interesting.
1: Sorry, it's taking me a while to find it again.
3: Mientras lo buscas, puedo... 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
0: You know, I couldn't have put that better myself.
1: Thank you for listening to the first inaugural edition of Nothing Else to Think About. With David and Addy.
0: Wow, that's great, Addy. Would you like to do the call ID?
1: Yes. Thank you. You've been listening to
0: WKCR. A little louder, please.
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3: Con ánimo.
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0: Super bien. All right, we're going to put on the music, and the next program will be coming up very shortly.

0: However, it must have WKCR written in the memo field. And if you're interested in this, the address for this method is 2920 Broadway, New York, New York, 10027. 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

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This is Caribe Latino, as we bring to you every Monday night, from 10 p.m. to midnight. And I actually started, I went to the vault, the WKCR vault, pulled out a CD I hadn't played in a long time. This is Cubanismo in New Orleans, Mardi Gras Mambo featuring Jean Boutte and the Bocamo All-Stars. And the track we heard was Alemany's Boogaloo. Jesús Alemany, of course. And Little Boogaloo, heavy on the jazz. And you are tuned in to Caribe Latino right here on WKCR 89.9. Yo soy su servidor, Germán Santana. As always, it is a pleasure to bring this show to you. And again, thank you to all who for the shout-outs and all the hellos and everything. Regarding last week, it was a trip. It was a trip to have Babito Garcia hang out over the phone for such a long time, as well as having Javier Verne back in the studio after quite some time. Likewise, having the one and only Joe Batan as well in the studio. Just to name a few, we had quite a bit of people. So much so that we weren't even able to get everyone in. So we're looking forward in the very near future to invite back those that unfortunately, due to time constraints, we were not able to really have an extended conversation with. But thank you to everyone who tuned in, as well as to all of our guests. I can't name them right now because it's such a long list. It was crazy. But saludo Jackie Tomasasa. She's taking a well-deserved respite. And aquí estoy yo, su servidor Germán Santana. And look, there's a lot of great things going on. So there's a lot of things I haven't had a chance to bring to the table, if you will. Porque hemos tenido muchas cosas que hacer. But throughout the summer and this fall, there's been a lot of great new music. So we're going to get into some of that. We also want to get into some Grammy hopefuls, if you will. So without further ado, let's get back into the music meeting. We waited a long time for this project called El Griego Jorumbero. And we finally got it in our hands, and it did not let us down. Quite a delightful CD. And with that in mind, I want to play for you the title track, El Griego Jorumbero. And if there happens to be anybody out there that votes for the Grammys, well, stay tuned, listen to this track, and a few others I got lined up for you this evening. A ver, a ver, a ver, a ver. Ustedes son lo que dicen. I just play what I like. Hopefully it is to your liking as well. So let's go with it. Nos vamos con the Latin Jazz Coalition and Demetrius Castaris from the latest project, El Griego Jorumbero. This is the title track featuring Luis Rosas. Check it out right here on WKCR 89.9 FM to show Caribe Latino. Oh, look, two weeks in a row, we're doing the whole starting with technical difficulties. Let's try that again. Okay, and we got that. ¿Y qué otro botón? Muchos botones aquí apagados que hay que prender. All right. All right, that was a stutter step. Let's try again. This is the Latin Jazz Coalition with Demetrius Castaris, El Griego Jorumbero. Check it out.

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1: 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You're listening to Caribe Latino right here on WKCR 89.9 FM in Nueva York. Robert Armas featuring Diane Carrera. Lo tuyo es 24-7. Bueno, we started that set with Demetrius Castaris. That is the Latin Jazz Orchestra with Demetrius, led by, excuse me, Demetrius Castaris. Con el tema, the title track of his latest project, El Griego Rumbero, featuring Luis Rosas. We also heard from Eduardo Sayas y su Easy La Banda, featuring Osvaldo Román. That was En La Distancia, In the Distance, En La Distancia. And then we also heard from the one and only Choco Horta, Son Desangrado. Wow. A bleeding soul, if you will. Son Desangrado, Choco Horta. Again, siempre, siempre fenomenal. Y terminamos ese set con Robert Armas featuring Diane Carrera. Lo tuyo es 24-7. Mi gente, you are listening to Caribe Latino right here on KCR 89.9 FM en Nueva York. Más adelante, we'll have some information to share with all of you. But keep in mind, ya casi casi, but for those with voting abilities, please note that Grammy nominations are happening very, very soon. So, you know, you guys have the power to get some well-deserved artists an opportunity to shine. So please, please, please don't fall asleep on them, as, bueno, we all know how important it is to get your name out there and get your get these accolades so that people have. It's kind of how, you know, a lot of this music ends up in certain people's radar. So it's very important. But the most important thing of all is you, the listener, and how you support the artist. So never forget that. However, whether you enjoy streaming or, like me, downloading so you can and purchasing music so you can listen to it offline and regardless of platform, that's up to you. But always support the artists, especially when they're out there live and direct meeting. So, speaking of new music, I said I haven't gotten a chance to come around to, hadn't gotten a chance to play. You heard some there. I got this one, another CD, very excited. Landed in my hands. Many years ago, I had the opportunity of interviewing Paul Carlin. It's been quite some time, but he's come back, and he's come back strong in his latest product, featuring two equally strong musicians by the names of Chembo Corniel and Alex Ayala. If you hear back, if you remember back not too long ago, just a few years ago, Alex Ayala came out with a very strong CD himself. Of course, I kept playing that over and over again. I must have played it for, I don't know how many weeks straight, and then took a break and then brought it back. Just really cool music. And then, of course, Chembo Corniel, if you listen to the show, you know we've interviewed him several times, and for very good reason. He's always putting out great product, but now you have all three of them on this latest CD, Between Us Three. Very cool. So we're looking forward to having them in the very near future. Paul Carlin, of course, leads this project. It is called the Paul Carlin Trio, after all. And there's a variety of tunes, some very nice remakes, and at least half of the tracks, actually a little bit more than half of the tracks, are Paul Carlin originals. So you got a lot of Paul Carlin originals. You got rethinking of music by Jimmy Heath and Wayne Shorter and Woody Shaw. So whether you lean Latin or you lean jazz, or you're right there in the middle, where I think I am. I'm not sure if I am, but if you're right there in the middle, then regardless, there's great music for you on Between Us Three, the Paul Carlin Trio. Meaning, hablando de eso, let's get into it. It's 10:34. 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Vamos a seguir. Vamos a seguir con la música. Y ahora seguimos con the Paul Carlin Trio, Between Us Three. We're going to go with, I was jumping between two of the Paul Carlin originals here that I thought I want to start a set with, but I've landed on Mirrors, a.k.a. Espejos. So let's check that out. Again, not surprising, by the way. This is available on the Truth Revolution Recording Collective. Strong label. We'll be talking about that label in the coming weeks as the Curtis Brothers will be joining us here in vivo on this show. So just stay tuned to our social media for more information about that. That, of course, is on Facebook, Caribe Latino Show, and on Instagram, Caribe Latino Radio. So please do stay tuned for that. That's going to be a very interesting conversation by some very prolific and talented brothers. But from their label, Truth Revolution Recording Collective, this is the Paul Carlin Trio. Between Us Three is the album, and the song is Espejos, right here on your show, Caribe Latino.

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That's what you're checking out right there on this edition of Caribe Latino. Miren, before we get into it, believe it or not, we're at the top of the hour. So, ladies and gentlemen, you're listening to WKCR 89.9 FM in New York, WKCR HD, and WKCR around the world. 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Ahora vamos a hablar de música. Let's talk about it. So, in that last set, we started with the music of the Paul Carlin Trio, led by Paul Carlin, featuring Chembo Corniel and Alex Ayala. Percussion, bass, and tenor saxophone. Beautiful music. We heard from Between Us Three the track entitled Espejos. That's an original Paul Carlin track. Then from there, we went into the music of La Banda Salsa, playing something other than salsa, con el tema Sabroso. Got a little funkadelic side in there. Then from there to the funkadelic side of the late, great Cándido Camero, we heard Cushy. It was quite cushy. That was followed by the Spam All-Stars, also known as Le Spam All-Stars, with some useful phrases, especially you're traveling abroad. And then we finish with Con Su Carita, La Radio Bembe.

0: Orchestra, mi gente, you are listening to Caribe Latino right here on WKCR, as we do it every Monday night from 10 p.m. to midnight, de 10 p.m. hasta la media noche. E increíble. It's October. It feels like there's only so many shows left for the rest of 2026. So we're working on jam-packing the rest of the season. I can't even believe it. It's like the second to last. Hispanic Heritage Month show. So, meeting. Time flies, but we're flying with it. Before I get into more music, just want to let everyone know about some events coming up. Meeting check this out. The Spanglish is out of control. The Buena Vista Orchestra is coming to town. I don't even know if there's tickets left. I didn't check. But they're going to be at the Paramount Hudson Valley, 1008 Brown Street in Peekskill, New York. And that's happening Friday, October 9th. That's this Friday at 8 p.m. If you can still find tickets, check it out. The Buena Vista Orchestra at the Paramount, 1008 Brown Street in Peekskill, New York. Don't just go to Uptown. Go way Uptown. There's a lot of stuff going on in and out of the city, so no se lo pierdan. And I just got to mention, props to Milly Quesada and Miriam Cruz. Sold out show. Sold out show. The show's not till the 18th. It's already sold out. But is it a surprise? I mean, either one of them probably could have sold out Lehman Center on their own. But the two of them on the same bill is going to be a special night. Congratulations to all that were able to get their tickets on time. I promise you, without knowing any details, that is going to be a fantastic show with such great talent. Una diva, una reina, Milly Quesada, Miriam Cruz. Have a great time. Please feel free, for those of us that didn't get in, please feel free to call me, message me, DM me, and tell me how it went. I'm very curious. I am very curious to find out. But look, we're going to get back into the music. Eso es lo que hay. So, let's see. Let's go into, you know what? Speaking of new music, I was talking about new music, wasn't I? I haven't played this yet, even though it's been out a little bit. This is Edwin El Calvito Reyes. I'll say it again. Edwin El Calvito Reyes. Brand new track. A los que no volvieron. Fíjate. A los que no volvieron. Edwin El Calvito Reyes. Check it out. Right here on WKCR 89.9 FM to show Caribe Latino.
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You're listening to Caribe Latino right here on WKCR 89.9 FM in Nueva York. Miren, mucha música ahí, just as we promised. So, let's see what we listen to there. There's quite a few tracks. Espérate, cycling through. Miren, we started with Edwin El Calvito Reyes. The tune was A Los Que No Volvieron, a wonderful salsa tribute to fallen soldiers. Our fallen soldiers who did not make it back. Great song for Memorial Day, no doubt about it. Hats off to you, Edwin El Calvito Reyes, A Los Que No Volvieron. That was followed by Willie Ruiz. Saludo, Willie, si no está escuchando. Saludo. Baila Japón, lo nuevo de Willie Ruiz. Then after that, we went into the music of Conciencia Clásica. Conciencia Clásica with Perdido en el Campo. Perdido en el Campo. Bien perdido que está. Yeah, I was feeling his pain, in all honesty. And then after that, that was, we heard Olvídate de Mañana. It's like a consejo para los que están perdidos en el campo. Olvídate de Mañana, Yunel Jiménez featuring Albita. I like that track a lot. I've been dying to play that one. And we finished with the one and only Jimmy Sabater, Druma Kuyi. Mi gente, you're listening to WKCR 89.9 FM in Nueva York, WKCR HD, and WKCR.org around the world. Oh, we're going to get into that next, no doubt. You heard it last week, we're going to hear it again. So, again, just to stay on top of what's going on, I'll tell you the truth. I didn't announce this show. It was impromptu. But you can find out about upcoming shows, planned or unplanned, as well as find our archives of past shows by going to Facebook, Caribe Latino Show. Caribe Latino Show on Facebook. Then on Instagram, it's Caribe Latino Radio. Caribe Latino Radio on Instagram. You can also find us on a rare occasion on TikTok. Mostly announcing things to come, but also announcing things you can re-listen to. And then there's a whole bunch of other random places I pop in from time to time, just to keep the account active and just in case any new followers I can find that I can redirect to IG or FB. All right? That's what it is. So we got a little less than half an hour to go. We still got good music to play. We didn't... Yo, you hear it in the background. If you know, you know. But we're going to get into it. The full track. This is Rey Garcia. It was released posthumously by his son, Babiro Garcia. We talked about it extensively last week on the show. Jackie Thomas Salsa was here co-hosting with me. We have Babito Garcia. Yes, same one from Babiro and Stretch. Was hanging out with us via the phone. We had Harvey Averne in the studio. We had Joe Batan. We had Breakbeat Lou calling. We have so many people, I can't even tell you. So that show is now available on Mixcloud for you to listen to. You could go straight to Mixcloud and look up Caribe Latino Show. You'll see it right there, co-hosted by Jackie Tomasasa and yours truly, Germán Santana. You can also find links on Facebook and Instagram. Those are coming. I'm letting it marinate a little bit on Mixcloud because I had to do the pay gig. You know what I'm saying? Sometimes the volunteer stuff has to take a backseat to the pay gig stuff. But anyway,
I'll give you all the links ASAP, for sure, for sure. But if you were listening, this next track we're going to hear, you hear it, the instrumental in the background right now, but the full track coming up is Rey Garcia y su charanga. Rey Garcia, who played, well, a bunch of people, you know, for example, we played him along with the late, great Chumbo Silva. Just a lot of great stuff, and it's Babino Garcia, releasing his father's music. Mad dope, mad cool. It takes me back to, I got some tapes of my dad when he used to sing back in the Dominican Republic that's never been released in anything. So, Babino with his 45-7, on the 45-7 label, released this awesome 45. I think the first print already sold out, so stay tuned. We'll let you know when it gets reprinted, but definitely follow Babino Garcia. Cool Bob Love for more information regarding this and other tracks. This is, without further ado, La Charanga de Garcia. Rey Garcia y su charanga, right here in the WKCR 89.9 FM to show Caribe Latino.

La música de Willy Rosario, right here on the BKCR 89.9 FM en Nueva York. Su servidor Germán Santana, apenas nos queda nine minutes left. Let's talk about it. Look, we started with La Charanga de García, Rey García y su charanga, currently available on 45. You know what that is. 45 7-inch disc put out by 45-7. This is an homage to Babito Garcia's father by Babito Garcia, Rey García y su charanga. That was followed by Descarga Charanga, Joe Quijano y su conjunto Cachana. After that, we heard Cómo se baila la pachanga de Betico Salas y su sonora. After that, and finally, in that set, we heard from Willy Rosario, Ojalá que te vaya bonito. Y así espero. I hope you all have a great rest of your week. Hopefully, you started off on the right foot. It's fall weather. I welcome it when it's fall weather. Not when like it's early winter or late summer. None of that. Fall weather. Let's hope it lasts for a second or two so we can really enjoy it. What can I say? Thank you all for tuning in. As always, don't forget Facebook, it's Caribe Latino Show. On Instagram, it's Caribe Latino Radio. Stay tuned. Next week, tenemos algo bien especial. Very special. Still in the works. Still finalizing some things. So the announcement will come out later in the week, like I said, on Facebook or Instagram. We'll put it out there for all of you. But rest assured, it's going to be a fun show. Algo diferente y contundente. All of it in one show. Thank you all for tuning in. Good luck to all those eligible to be nominated for this year's Latin Grammys and the Grammys. Good luck to all of you. I know there's been a lot of sweat and tears, and most of all, a lot of hard work. Musicians are out there putting out some fantastic music. Unfortunately, a lot of them just don't get enough airplay. We do our best here at KCR, though. You know we do. We celebrate the classics. We celebrate independent artists on every single show. So where others might get repetitive, that's not KCR. So always stay tuned to WKCR. Don't forget to always stay tuned to Caribe Latino. We do it every Monday night from 10 till midnight. After me is Urbano Latinx. But I wanted to end with more new music. This is courtesy of Lydia Liebman, one of the best promoters out there, especially in the jazz world. This is Tony Romano with a brand new CD of originals, all his compositions. The record is Three Chord Monty, and it features Paul Carlin, Jennifer Vincent, and Rob Garcia. Tony Romano's Three Chord Monty, available now. And from there, we're going to go into, I was struggling because there's a few tracks I like here, and I was trying to figure out what sound I wanted to end with. Do I go with Camino? Do I go with Lay It Down? Lay It Down is funky as heck. You could dance to that one for sure. But no, we're going to go with Rumba-esque. We're going to end on a Rumba-esque tone. So check this out from Tony Romano featuring Paul Carlin, Jennifer Vincent and Rob Garcia from the record Three Chord Monty. It's Rumba-esque right here at WKCR 89.9 FM, su show Caribe Latino. Hasta la próxima, mi gente.

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1: Welcome to Urbano Latino. I have a sore voice, so I'm not going to talk that much. 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This is now Urbano Latino. Shout out Herman for Caribe Latino before this. I'm excited, guys. It's going to be epic. So what we just heard is Parte y Choque from all the way from Esmeraldas, Ecuador. Shout out. Woohoo. exciting stuff. So we're going to keep on. Next up, Soy la más mala de España. And then we'll see what happens next. But much love to everyone listening. If you want to, like, get up and shake ass wherever you are, that would be optimal. But I'm also okay if you just stay seated. That's fine. Okay, love you guys.
2: Unos les gusto y que muchos otros me odian, pero en lo que todos están de acuerdo siempre es que yo soy la mamá mala de España. 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

0: Thanks, guys. That was Adicto by Paco 17. Sorry that I didn't say all the songs. It's because, as you can hear, my voice has gone down. Like I think my voice right now sounds incomparable to my voice the way that it was before this show started. Because I was like, when Vitamina came on, I was going crazy. I was just saying to myself, like, that song is so good, guys. Okay, real quick recap. We listened to some Jombriel. We listened to some Ivy Queen. We listened to some, oh, who else did we listen to? We listened to Te Boté. Oh, there was also Shakira. We did two Karol G tracks. We had Como Arrata. We had Paco 17. Okay, I can't remember, guys, but it's been a pleasure. Hopefully next time we do this slot, we'll have even more of a good time, if that's even possible. And I thank you from the bottom of my heart. Keep, you know, there's a lot of trauma stored in the hips, so if you listen to more reggaeton and twerk more, you'll feel better. Thank you. Good night. 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And next up is Transfigured Night, so be well, stay dangerous. We love you. Bye.
1: .9 in New York. Welcome to Transfigured Night. I'm Ovid Santoro, and tonight will be Billy Strings. Dig this, kid. Hope you enjoy.

Thank you.

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You're listening to Transfigured Night. I'm Ovid Santoro, and tonight is a Billy Strings evening. I hope you're enjoying it. For those who know, you know. For those who've not heard of him, hope this will expand your mind.

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I said a friend with weed is a damn good friend of mine.

If you don't like smoking, that's quite all right with me. If you don't like smoking, that's quite all right.

If I spend my morning with a gibber, I'm doing fine. If I could spend my morning with a gibber, then I'm doing fine. If I start with two, then my whole world's realigned.

This is WKCR-FM 89.9 in New York. I'm Ovid Santoro. You're listening to Transfigured Night. And this is a Billy Strings evening. Hope you're enjoying it. We're going back and forth between his live recordings and his studio stuff.

This is WKCR-FM 89.9 in New York. I'm Ovid Santoro, and you're listening to Transfigured Night. It's a Billy Strings evening, and hope you're enjoying it.

0: I remember the first thing I saw. It was a blue light far in the distance. And as it was getting closer, I could see that it was a woman. Not human, but definitely female. And she was twirling and twirling and dancing for me and mumbling in a language that was only used for this one occasion. And as she danced for me, I noticed that her skirt was made of eyeballs. And then she turned and it was made of ears. And she turned and it was made of teeth. And she turned and it was made of mouths. And then eyebrows and then hair. And she was telling me this wonderful story. And when she got close enough, she sort of put her arms around me and asked me if it was okay. And I said, yes, it's okay.
1: It's okay.
0: So she took me out into the outer edges of a multiverse, this multiverse. And she showed me all of the universes spinning and working together. And then she took me down to our universe, and she showed me all of our galaxies spinning and working together. And then she took me to our galaxy and showed me all of our planets spinning and working together. And then she took me to our planet and showed me all of the wind and dirt and fire and water and flesh and bone and currents and storms, all spinning and working together. And then she took me to a grain of sand and showed me how everything is exactly the same and that we all are spinning and hopefully working together.

Lee Morgan getting things going here this morning on Daybreak Express, early morning jazz on WKCR. And good morning. Welcome to our show. Daybreak Express comes your way every weekday morning at this time. We go from 5 a.m. until 8:20. And glad to have you with us in these early morning hours. We have a roving band of hosts. This morning it's my turn to do the show. My name is Sid Gribbetz, and I'll be with you as we march until the dawn. That was the great Lee Morgan doing one of his famous presentations, The Rump Roller, an Andrew Hill composition, the title track of a Lee Morgan album on the Blue Note label, with Joe Henderson on tenor sax and Morgie on trumpet, Ronnie Matthews, Vic Sproles, and smiling Billy Higgins, the rhythm section. The Rump Roller on the Blue Note label with Lee Morgan. In these early morning hours, we like to keep the music going with a lot of talk and not much interruption. And so let's continue with some more music. And in the first portion of the show, we'll continue to feature Lee Morgan.

Lee Morgan here in the early morning on WKCR-FM New York Daybreak Express. Nice long set of music for you here in these early morning hours. We start off with the Cal Massey composition of Pilgrim's Funny Farm, Lee Morgan in 1966. That with Hank Mobley on tenor sax and Lee Morgan on trumpet, Cedar Walton at the piano, Paul Chambers bass, and Smilin' Billy Higgins at the drums. And that didn't come out at the time, but came out in the 1980s on an LP called The Raja. Then we went to a great favorite of Lee Morgan's from back in the day, Cedar Walton's composition, Africa, from the Sixth Sense album, 1967. Lee with Jackie McLean and Frank Mitchell, two saxophones, Cedar Walton, Vic Sproles, and Billy Higgins. After that, we heard the delightful Deggy from the album Delightfully, from Blue Note, also a 1966 recording. And we heard Lee Morgan with Joe Henderson, McCoy Tyner, Bob Cranshaw, and Billy Higgins, the rhythm section. And finally, that nice version of Adams and Strauss's This Is the Life, a nice recording session that Lee Morgan did in 1967 with an ensemble that included Herbie Hancock, Ron Carter, and Granville Mickey Roker as the rhythm, James Spaulding, Wayne Shorter, and Pepper Adams, three saxophones in the reed section, and Lee Morgan on trumpet. And it also didn't come out at the time, but it was released on a CD called Standards. And we are trying to live up to a good standard for you here on Daybreak Express. Sid Gribbetz with you this morning, starting your day with the great sounds of jazz. Sincerely hope you're enjoying the music. In these early morning hours, we like to keep the music going without much interruption. And in this first portion of the show, we'll stay with Lee Morgan.

Lee Morgan, bringing us up to the hour, actually a few minutes after the hour of 6 o'clock here on radio station WKCR-FM New York and WKCR-HD. And good morning. Welcome to our show, Daybreak Express, weekday morning jazz. And that last long set of music for you, we started off with Lee Morgan doing Cal Massey's tune, These Are Soulful Days, from the album from 1960 on Blue Note called Leeway, with Jackie McLean on alto sax and Lee Morgan's trumpet, Bobby Timmons, Paul Chambers, and Art Blakey in the rhythm section. After These Are Soulful Days, we heard Lee Morgan's amazing, masterful solo and rendition, his version of J. Fred Coots and Haven Gillespie's standard You Go to My Head from the album The Gigolo, 1966 release on Blue Note. Also, nice tenor sax solo by Wayne Shorter and Harold Mayburn Jr. on piano, rounding out the rhythm section with Bob Cranshaw and Billy Higgins. And finally, we just heard Most Like Lee from the 1965 recording on the 1967 Blue Note album Cornbread. Jackie McLean alto sax and Herbie Hancock piano, Hank Mobley tenor sax, Larry Ridley bass, and Smiling Billy Higgins again at the drums with Lee Morgan on trumpet. And I mentioned Billy Higgins a few times there, and Billy Higgins is going to be the subject of Jazz Profiles this Sunday afternoon, so make sure to stay tuned for that. And stay tuned for the rest of this morning and the rest of the day, as you are indeed waking up to the sounds of jazz on WKCR. Sid Gribbetz with you.

And there's our theme, Jumpin' with Symphony Sid, the Lorez Alexandria version of the theme, and this is your Sid Gribbetz version of the new Symphony Sid Show, where we bring you the gaunt sounds of modern jazz here as part of our Daybreak Express presentation at 89.9 WKCR-FM New York, also streamlining around the world over the internet at WKCR.org. Glad to have you with us wherever you may be, and however you're listening to us, also on HD radios, WKCR HD1. And good morning. Welcome for those of you just joining us right now at 18 minutes after 6, where it's 52 degrees outside here in New York City. Forecast for a seasonable day, clear, dry skies, highs in the low 60s. Again, it's 52 degrees outside at 6:18. 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Because we are here every weekday morning from 5 a.m. until 8:20, starting your day with the great sounds of jazz. And we're the first of four regularly scheduled jazz programs on the weekdays on WKCR. The second one is called Bird Flight, 70 minutes of Charlie Parker's music with Phil Schaap, 8:20 to 9:30. In the afternoons, we have a program called Out to Lunch that runs from noon till 3. And then in the evening, when the sun goes down, is Jazz Alternatives from 6 till 9. So that's 10 and a half hours of great jazz on the weekdays. Saturday evenings from 6 to 9, we have a specialty show, Phil Schaap's Traditions in Swing, from our archives of programs focusing on the earlier styles in jazz. And then on Sunday afternoons, we still have the jazz profiles in some format or another. And this week on Sunday from 2 to 7, we'll be doing Billy Higgins. Many specials throughout the year as well, and not too early to pull your coat to a few of those coming up. Saturday, our annual Thelonious Monk birthday broadcast. That's really starting Friday night at midnight and all day Saturday on October 10th, Monk's birthday anniversary, and hope to see you there. Next Tuesday, the 13th, we're doing Pharoah Sanders for 24 hours. And finally, next weekend, not this weekend, but next weekend will be our annual Ragas Live Festival, 24 hours, starting Saturday night, October 17th at 7 p.m., and then all day till 7 p.m. on Sunday night, the 18th. So a few goodies to look forward to, but keep it right here at any time because you'll hear some great music presented with integrity and verve and non-commercial features here at 89.9 WKCR-FM New York. Still early in the morning. Let's keep some music going for you. Here's Red Garland.

Amy London doing her Vocal Ease version of Elmo Hope's So Nice here on Daybreak Express, WKCRFM New York. We start off the set with Red Garland in 1961 doing the old swing-era standard Soft Winds, and a quintet with Richard Williams notes on trumpet, Oliver Nelson on sax, Red Garland at the piano, Peck Morrison bass, and Charlie Persip at the drums. And then we went to vocalist Amy London, her 2007 album on the Motema record label, doing her lyrics to Elmo Hope's So Nice, It Could Be So Nice. John Hicks at the piano, Rufus Reed on bass, and Leroy Williams at the drums. Some nice old friends there. And also on the session in the orchestra were Chris Byers and John Mosca. And hearing this music again on WKCRFM New York. And Amy London is going to be at Birdland this Sunday at 5:30, if you want to check her out. Amy London at Birdland Sunday, October 11th at 5:30. And you just heard her here on WKCRFM New York. Let's go back a little ways, and let's check out some Sammy Price for your listening pleasure.

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Start off with That's Kicks from his wonderful World Transcription Session from 1944 with Bill Coleman on trumpet, Joe Eldridge, alto sax, and Ike Quebec on tenor, Sammy Price, Oscar Pettiford, and Hal Doc West at the drums. That's Kicks. Then we went to 1976, and we heard him in the duet with Doc Cheatham doing a nice rendition of Honeysuckle Rose on the Sackville label, an album simply called Doc and Sammy. And then we heard him with his KC Stompers in 1955. Vic Dickinson, trombone, Jonah Jones, trumpet, Pete Brown, alto sax, doing Jumpin' at 57th Street. Sammy Price, the leader on piano, Milt Hinton, bass, and Cozy Kell on drums, Barrel House and Blues on the Jazz Tone label. And you're hearing this music on radio station WKCR-FM New York. You're waking up to the sounds of jazz. Sid Gribbets with you. And from a great, good old good one like Sammy Price, let's check out some new releases. And here's organist Jerry Z.

Donald Vega bring us up to the hour here on WKCR-FM New York and WKCR-HD. A couple of new releases here. We start off the set with organist Jerry Z, his brand new one on the Drawbar record label. The album is called Break Allegro, and we heard an original composition entitled Rego Park. Jerry Z on the Hammond B3 organ, Oz Noy on guitar, Chad LB on tenor sax, a lot of initials there. And we had Mike Clark at the drums. And then Donald Vega, pianist and composer, his new album Play It Forward on the Imagery Records label. And we heard an original composition called McKibben's Boogaloo.

Kelly Green, her brand new album, Eat Your Greens, piano and vocals, doing Jerome Kern and Oscar Hammerstein's Nobody Else But Me from the new Showboat. Kelly Green, piano and vocal, Lucas Sol Rosenfeld on bass, Evan Hyde on drums, Elijah Thomas on flute, Scott Robinson.

tenor sax, and White Cliff Gorgon on trombone, Steve Wilson, alto sax, and Wallace Roney on trumpet. What a lineup. And what a nice rendition. Eat Your Greens on the Green Soul Reserve record label, Kelly Green. And you're hearing this music on WKCR-FM New York, with 89.9 on the dial. You're waking up to the sounds of jazz. Sid Gribbetz with you.

There's our theme, jumping with Symphony Sid, Con los Ritmos Calientes, the Joe Batan version of the theme, and this is just Sid Gribbett's version of the new Symphony Sid show. Here all morning, all frantic wondering, we bring you the great sounds of modern jazz, like Sid back in the day, and Sid a little bit back in the day when he was on WEVD, Eugene V. Debs, doing the Latin thing, and now here we are in the 21st century, keeping it going. Sid Gribbett's with you again. Great Jazz Radio in the Tradition as part of our Daybreak Express presentation here at 89.9 WKCR-FM, New York. 11 minutes after 7, glad to have you with us. We come your way every weekday morning at this time. If it's 7:11 when you normally wake up, well, you can wake up to jazz at 7:11, but we start in the wee small hours of 5 a.m. So we're here every weekday morning, 5 a.m. till 8:20. So whenever you may arise, keep it right here. Set your alarm clock or whatever other device. 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Again, 52 degrees outside right now at 7:11. We are the first of four regularly scheduled jazz programs on these airwaves. We go 5 a.m. till 8:20, and then we're followed by Bird Flight, 70 minutes of Charlie Parker's music with Phil Schapp, 8:20 to 9:30. In the afternoons, we have a program called Out to Lunch, named after Eric Dolphy. Don't jump to any conclusions. Just tune in for some great music from noon till 3 on the afternoons. And in the evening, when the sun goes down, is Jazz Alternatives from 6 till 9. On the weekends, we have our specialty shows, Phil Schapp's Traditions in Swing, Saturday evenings from 6 till 9, from our archives, focusing on the earlier styles of jazz. And Sunday afternoons from 2 to 7, we still have our jazz profiles in some format or another. Billy Higgins, the subject this Sunday. Many specials, of course, throughout the year, you've come to expect. And an annual event that goes back for many years is coming up on Saturday, the Thelonious Monk Birthday Broadcast, an annual event. So starting in effect Friday night at midnight and all day and night on Saturday, we Thelonious Monk. And on next Tuesday, we're doing Pharoah Sanders for 24 hours. So some bright moments for you all with Pharoah and many other specials throughout the year. So keep it right here at 89.9 WKCR-FM New York. Let's get back to some music for you. Here's Red Garland.

Sorry for being so literal, but we had to welcome autumn here in early autumn on Daybreak Express, WKCR, Sid Gribbets with you. But we played you a nice long set of music. We start off with Solar, title track of Red Garland's 1962 album with Sam Jones and Frank Gant, Les Span, and we heard the Miles Davis, Chuck Wayne tune Solar. Then we heard Red Garland playing Harry Nemo's Tis Autumn from his album All Kinds of Weather in 1958 on Prestige with the trio Paul Chambers and Art Taylor. Then we heard a contemporary, literally brand new, hot off the presses version of Tis Autumn by saxophonist Aaron Johnson and pianist Gregory Chen, their brand new album Serenade in Blue on the Boptimus label with Ilya Lushtak on guitar, Daniel Duke bass, and Mashiro Sakuma on drums. Aaron Johnson and Gregory Chen, Serenade in Blue, they did Tis Autumn. And then Ralph Burns' wonderful line, Early Autumn, performed by Ben Webster with Hank Jones and studio orchestra with strings on the Norgran label, Hank Jones and Ben Webster. The album Ben Webster Plays Music with Feeling on the Norgran label, released in various packages on Verve over the years, Early Autumn. And you are hearing this music on Daybreak Express, weekday morning jazz on WKCR 89.9 on the FM radio dial here in the New York City area and streamlining around the world on the internet at WKCR.org. Glad to start your day and share the music with you and hope you're getting out to face whatever you got to deal with today in the good foot. Let's liven it up a little bit. Here's Amy London and John Hendricks.

Baby, baby, baby, baby, baby, baby, baby, baby, baby, baby, baby, baby, baby, baby, baby, baby, baby, baby, baby, baby, baby, baby, baby, baby, baby, baby, baby, baby, baby, baby, baby, baby, baby, baby, baby, baby, baby, baby, baby, baby, baby, baby, baby, baby, baby, baby, baby, baby, baby, baby, baby, baby, baby, baby, baby, baby, baby, baby, baby, baby, baby, baby, baby, baby, baby, baby, baby, baby, baby, baby, baby, baby, baby, baby, baby, baby, baby, baby, baby, baby, baby, baby, baby, baby, baby, baby, baby, baby, baby, baby, baby, baby, baby, baby, baby, baby, baby, baby, baby, baby, baby, baby, baby, baby, baby, baby, baby, baby, baby, baby, baby, baby, baby, baby, baby, baby, baby, baby, baby, baby, baby, baby, baby, baby, baby, baby

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night just to get their kicks. 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Oh,

Sammy Price, bring us up to the hour. Just a couple minutes after the hour of 8 o'clock here on WKCR-FM New York and WKCR-HD. Sid Gribbetz with you for Daybreak Express. Start off that long set of music with a nice vocalese version of Wildwood, Music in the Air, John Hendricks' lyrics to the G.G. Grice composition. And we heard that version by the Royal Bobsters, who are Amy London, Holly Ross, and Donna Meter and Dylan Pramick. And special guest was great John Hendricks, who wrote the lyrics. And that was from a 2015 album released on the Motema record label and included Steve Schmidt and Sean Smith and Steve Williams backing them up in the rhythm section. Then we turned to Sammy Price and the King of Boogarooga. And we started off with 509 Boogie, live solo piano at the Copley Square Hotel in Boston in 1983. Then we went to his classic Decacide. I say his classic, one of his classic Decacides. Sam Price and his Texas Bluesicians. We heard Lead Me Daddy Straight to the Bar and then Just Jiving Around with Shad Collins and Bill Johnson on trumpets, Don Stovall and Lester Young on saxophones on the Decca label in 1941 with Duke Jones on bass and Doc West at the drums, Sammy Price, piano, and the vocal. From there, we turned to Rahsaan Roland Kirk, who did his project in 1976, Boogie Woogie String Along For Real, looking to make some black classical music. And we heard Make Me a Pallet on the Floor, and we heard Rahsaan on clarinet, with Sammy Price at the piano, Tiny Grimes guitar, Arvell Shaw bass, and Gifford McDonald on drums. 1976 recording on the Warner Brothers label, Rahsaan Roland Kirk, Boogie Woogie, String Along For Real. And then we went back to some classic 1950s material of Sammy Price for the Savoy label, doing an R&B tinged date, and an original piece called Chicken Out from LP on Savoy, Rock My Soul, with King Curtis on tenor sax and Haywood Henry on baritone sax in the session. Sam Price at the piano, Kenny Burrell guitar, Jimmy Lewis on bass, and Bobby Donaldson at the drums. Sammy Price. And you are hearing this music on radio station WKCR-FM New York. You're waking up to the sounds of jazz. Sid Gribbetz with you.

And there's our theme, jumping with Symphony Sid, the George Shearing version of the theme. And this is your Sid Gribbetz version of the new Symphony Sid show, your all-morning, all-frantic one, where we bring you the gone sounds of jazz. It's part of our Daybreak Express presentation here at 89.9 WKCR-FM New York, here in the Big Apple. We come your way every weekday morning at this time. We go from 5 a.m. until 8:20. So we're here for you to start your day on the good foot and hope things are going to be in the right groove with the great early morning music on WKCR. So whenever you wake up, whether it's in the wee small hours, we start at 5 a.m., and even if you're just catching us at the tail end as we go only until 8:20, keep it right here at 89.9 WKCR-FM New York. 9 minutes after 8, 53 degrees outside, a sunny, clear, crisp, seasonable day, highs in the low 60s, again, it's 53 degrees outside at 9 minutes after 8. I want to hip you that on Saturday is our annual Thelonious Monk birthday broadcast, so starting Friday night at midnight, actually, and for 24 hours all day Saturday, we're playing you Thelonious Monk, and we're also doing a Pharoah Sanders special next Tuesday for 24 hours. So deal with that and tune in and enjoy. And we just have our great jazz in our regular programming grid as well. And our grid on today only goes up till 8:20, so we don't have too much more time to go. So we have one more set of music before Bird Flight. And we'll stay with Amy London and the Royal Bobsters. I mentioned we played one of her songs earlier this morning. I mentioned she'll be at Birdland this Sunday at 5:30. Amy London at Birdland at 5:30. And Amy London leading the great vocal quartet, the Royal Bobsters, to finish up our show this morning on WKCR. Day, do-da, day, do-da, ba-do, day, da, day, da.

Amy London and the Royal Bobsters finishing up Daybreak Express this morning. We heard two selections from the 2020 album on the Motema Lake Bowl called Party of Four. We heard Gershwin's But Not For Me with additional lyrics by Holly Ross. And then we heard Tad Dameron's On a Misty Night, the Royal Bobsters, Amy London, Holly Ross, Pete McGinnis, and Dylan Pramick in that edition. The band had Steve Schmidt at the piano and Cameron Brown bass and Steve Williams on drums. And Christian McBride was a special guest on the On a Misty Night. Amy London will be appearing at Birdland this Sunday at 5:30. So you might want to check her out if you enjoy that music. And that does bring us to the end of our program, Daybreak Express, weekday morning jazz on WKCR. My name is Sid Gribbets. Always a pleasure to share the music with you. I'm heading on out. But don't you go away, because more jazz continues in just a minute with our Charlie Parker program, Bird Flight, with Phil Schapp, coming up again in just a minute.

0: likely to be more accurate with that dating, as a post-midnight live from Birdland national broadcasts. When radio still had networks that were prime, TV was taking over, but radio was still huge, and Bird was often on the air, occasionally internationally, often nationally, many times live in the great metropoli, if that is, metropolises is undoubtedly the better plural. And here he is in New York broadcasting what would have been on the West Coast a much more reasonable time. But it's late at night here in the Big Apple. It's a late set at Birdland. And Charlie Parker climbs up on the bandstand of this prestigious stage. This would be the original Birdland, 1678 Broadway, on the east side of Broadway, a bit north of the corner of West 52nd Street. And there with Duke Jordan on piano, Charles Mingus on bass, and Phil Brown on drums. He performed a fairly substantial and exciting ornithology, and then a surprisingly long and exciting 52nd Street theme. Those items open the listening to this morning's Bird Flight.
1: Thank you very much, Charlie Parker. I don't want to keep anybody waiting, in particular myself, because I'd like to hear right now from the guy for whom Birdland was named. On alto, the bird, Charlie Parker. Beginning with ornithology, Bird.

We listened to Charlie Parker as he performed on the original Birdland stage in a live broadcast, network radio broadcast, in September of 1952, late on the night of September 20th of 52. It's exactly 26 minutes before 9 here on this Thursday morning, January 15th in the new year of 2015. I'm Phil Schaap. This is Bird Flight, the music of Charlie Parker. Our focus is the chronological review of the entirety of Charlie Parker's recorded legacy and this long-term project of this even longer-running Charlie Parker show has taken us from 1940 into very end of summer 1952. And this recording, the first we have of Charlie Parker since the Zorithian Ranch wild party slash orgy recordings of July 52, presumably the 14th of July. So we heard Charlie Parker here doing Ornithology, and then wrapping up his set, the broadcaster Bob Garrity, a fairly prominent jazz voice of the airwaves, who was initially heard as sort of a second banana to Symphony Sid in the late 40s. But Bob Garrity is now the big deal in network broadcasting, at least at this juncture, I believe, still on the ABC network. It might have been CBS by this time. Anyway, it's going out. He's there. He knows that when Bird's playing 52nd Street Theme, he's thinking of wrapping it up, and he knows he has to fill to time, as we say in the broadcast biz. And so he jumps in as Bird's initial solo chorus would begin. Bird quite often would play 52nd Street Theme's main melody chorus theme, one chorus of improvisation, and then jump into the secondary thematic device of the piece, often concluding with that. And Garrity, knowing this, jumps in and says, "No, Bird, we can't cut it short." I think that's what he says. Whatever he says emboldens Bird and clarifies to at least the bandstand that they need to go on with 52nd Street Theme. They can't stop playing in a matter of seconds. It's going to be stretched. And so they stretch out on 52nd Street Theme, and we get a very lengthy and exciting version, replete with some rather remarkable exchanges between the percussionist and the great Charlie Parker. That percussionist, in what is actually his third known recording with Charlie Parker, is the drummer Phil Brown, the surviving member of this quartet of 63 years ago. For all I know, Phil Brown is listening. He's a KCR regular. And good morning, Phil. So I've interviewed Phil Brown. I've spoken to him about this recording since I first began playing it. And by the way, something I didn't mention yesterday, it's parenthetical, but 42 years ago, I made a tape from a rare microgroove cut version of this material, which I put into the KCR archives, working with Irv Schenkler, who might also be listening. And we put it on a shelf of a building that's long since been torn down. And then we carried it for the proverbial 40 years in the desert to another building. And now it's back in its geographical slot in an entirely newly built building where WKCR is currently housed. My point here is that I made this tape as a young person, and I used it this morning. First of all, that it still plays is something I'm happy with. What I'm a little bit shocked by is that it seems to be the best sound source that I can conjure up. So it's something of an admonishment to the last 42 years of audio, and also something of a compliment to my youthful skill sets in the matters or matter. And I'm very happy with this tape. And when I first started playing it, eventually Phil Brown found his way to contacting me. And we've had a very nice friendship and very intriguing dialogue over jazz matters that must be 30 years now. And Phil Brown informed me very quickly something that I almost suspected and certainly have come to learn through independent research. This is a pickup situation. Bird doesn't have a quartet using Charles Mingus on bass, Phil Brown on drums, and the once full-time member of a Charlie Parker quintet, Duke Jordan. By the way, Phil Brown was a one-time member of a different Charlie Parker quintet.
But Phil Brown informed me that this was the rhythm section for Stan Getz, who was playing Birdland, and Bird was there and gets in on the broadcast. And of course, at the time, Phil Brown was not only my primary source, and he remains the primary source, he was my only source. And I'm not quite sure how to couple his recollection to the likelihood that Stan Getz wasn't there that night. If New Yorker magazine advertisements are true, and I believe somewhat confirmed by expanded audio evidence of the non-Charlie Parker portion of the broadcast, the headliner at Birdland that week was Terry Gibbs. Also to be featured were Tony Scott, the Brooklyn bebopper Ray Abrams, and a Prez-like tenor player, another Phil Urso. Now, I'm going to assume that at least some of those artists were there, and I'm going to also assume that it precluded Stan Getz as being a headliner at that moment. Although I can't prove it, and I think that further research, particularly if we can have some sort of absolutely verified audio of the entire program. I've had some setbacks with my collection a few years ago with a flood. I'm positive I had a dimmer audio of this event, but with more of the announcements and framing of the broadcast. And I can't put my hands on that. I assume other copies of it exist. And that and any review of the event might clarify how exactly does Bird get involved, why he gets involved with this configuration, a quartet, using these particular rhythm section players, Duke Jordan on piano, Charles Mingus on bass, and Phil Brown on drums, and whether they are coupled together as some sort of combination of house players at Birdland. Mingus was a house musician at Birdland for a while. And the rhythm section teamings for any of the artists just named, including Getz, who's probably not there, and also Bird, who is, but far more likely the advertised artists, Phil Urso, Ray Abrams, Don Elliott, and Terry Gibbs. So I just told you a lot about what might be more than a little, but I'm positive that most of you were not able to follow what I was saying, and part of that reason is the difficulty of transferring ledger-keeping information and research footnotes in an oral history or oral presentation. But there's also the likelihood it's not a real pressing concern of yours. So I'll bottom line it. The drummer who plays with Bird, and he plays marvelously on these, and he's a very dear man who turned 84 in September and is still on the scene, Phil Brown, the drummer, even recorded, with John Cage, as well as Charlie Parker. That's pretty nice ledger credits, isn't it? Phil Brown's recall is that Bird's there, gets in on the broadcast, and uses a rhythm section he was a part of that was backing Stan Getz. That's thought one. Thought two is the likelihood that there's something wrong with that recollection, because it's very unlikely Stan Getz was performing at Birdland that night. But nevertheless, discounting or taking into account the misidentification of Getz as the headliner, Bird is using some sort of backing rhythm section that Phil Brown was involved with for the artists who were there that night, and those might very well include the headlined attractions, meaning those advertised, Terry Gibbs or others such as the clarinetist Tony Scott, the tenor player Ray Abrams, and the multi-instrumentalist Don Elliott. Regardless of whether it's Getz or any of these other name, Bird is definitely there, definitely playing, and definitely using this rhythm section. And the rhythm section is fantastic, however it's cobbled together. And there's so much secondary and third-tier storylines here
that I'll even linger on them for the moment. It's 17 of 9. Irving Jordan is a Brooklyn bebopper. He went by his nickname Duke, and of course his skills and interests in his formative years focused on the maestro is a huge component of how he got this nickname. Duke Jordan is one of the musicians who are the troops in the army of Bird and Diz. However it shakes out, and of course it's now over 70 years and nearing 75 years in the past, a large number of young people who were musicians, who loved jazz and were getting involved with it professionally, quickly and perceptively saw the breakthrough of bebop through the actual breakthrough performances of Dizzy Gillespie and or Charlie Parker, through broadcast appearances live, the few records made, and the word of mouth often coming directly from Dizzy Gillespie himself. These Brooklynites became the primary charges, the side people, to the earliest excursions of bebop, and Duke Jordan is one of them. Brooklyn bebop has less and less meaning as very few of these original troops in the army of Bird and Diz are still with us. One of their younger members, Randy Weston, is the standard bearer. And of course, Max Roach, whose 91st birthday we just celebrated on Saturday, was the patriarch and senior statesman and supreme genius of the matter, Brooklyn bebop. And it does matter, even though so many of them have left us, and indeed, to an extent, bebop has left us, at least as a live performing component of music. There isn't too much of it. Though it overwhelms in its influence that jazz styling, those jazz styles that are played, largely hard bop, and even the updatings of music influenced by the Miles Davis quintets of the 50s and, yes, also the 1960s with Ron Carter and Tony Williams and Herbie Hancock and Wayne Shorter and Miles. The one in the 50s, of course, was Coltrane, Red Garland, Paul Chambers, and Philly Joe Jones. So these Brooklyn young musicians include Duke Jordan, who spends some swing-era innings in the big band of Roy Eldridge, but he's really become very deft at playing bebop when the music was new. And he also had an important relationship with Max Roach. When Charlie Parker returned from California in the spring of 1947, his perusing of the scene must have astonished him. Of course, he makes very limited commentary on this, sort of in a mixed-up way. He speaks about it a little bit to Paul Desmond when he's interviewed on John McClellan's Top Shelf broadcast in Boston in, I presume, early 1954. Certainly the interview took place. That's when it's likely to have happened. Very late in Bird's life. Regardless to what Bird did or did not say about it, Charlie Parker's concept as he comes from California to New York City in April of 47 is quite different than what his concept would be a matter of weeks later. The realization that his breakthrough in jazz, indeed in music, bebop, had gained a genuine toehold, and that he had gained, even in absentia, a great deal of fame and credit for the breakthrough, led Bird to refocus his attention on how to extend his performances by creating his own band in the image of the quintet that he played in, once led by Dizzy a few years before. In assembling this quintet, Charlie Parker understood, first of all, about jazz and the rhythm section's vitality. And he also understood about managing and assigning tasks as the key administrator. He spoke to Max Roach and said, "Max, you know what I want and you know who's here. Get a rhythm section together."
Bird had already made a commitment to Max and Miles to be essential, of course, to this just forming quintet, which would be Bird's greatest band. Max Roach on drums, Miles Davis on trumpet, Charlie Parker on alto. And Max was delegated with the assignment of hiring a bass player and a pianist for the unit. And he picked another Brooklyn bebopper, albeit born in Philadelphia, Charles Thomas Potter, Tommy Potter, and Irving Jordan, Duke Jordan. And of course, Bird had a right of approval on this, but he knew that Max knew, and that was enough. And so they become the rhythm section, Max Roach, Duke Jordan, Tommy Potter, of the Charlie Parker Quintet, the Golden Era Bebop Five, that comes forward in mid-1947. And that's how we best know Duke Jordan. He was Charlie Parker's pianist in Bird's greatest band for a year of the group's few years of existence. And while he was the first of the personnel to leave the ensemble, he stayed for about a year plus. So it's fascinating that Duke Jordan here in 1952, 4 years, all but precisely after his exit from the Charlie Parker Quintet, he's playing with Bird again, and it's also unique. We have no other such occasion. Duke Jordan and Bird back together again years later. Wow, I like that. And of course, Duke Jordan's career did not end when he resigned his position in the Charlie Parker Quintet in the summer of 1948, which in its own right is an amazing display of maturity and self-sacrifice. Miles Davis didn't dig Duke Jordan's playing and had lobbied openly for Bird to fire him. And Bird said, no, man, you want to pick the pianist in a band, get your own band. And Duke Jordan was appreciative of Bird's support in this matter because it was kind of testy. Many of you know more about Miles Davis than any of the artists who are being integrated into this narrative and this program. And he could play rough. He played rough with me, man. I've been on the phone with Miles Davis. It's important, but it's not entirely pleasant. And Duke Jordan realized, listen, man, there's only five of us. If, you know, two guys aren't seeing eye to eye about music in a five-piece band, well, you got a real, you know, you might have a mortal wound here. Let's address it before it gets worse. I'll tell you what I'm going to do. I'll quit. You get somebody who can satisfy the situation. That's the only way you're going to have peace. That was a very nice thing that Duke Jordan did. And from a Charlie Parker perspective, even with the rare recording that I'm playing this morning and played yesterday, the quartet appearance late at night on network broadcasts from the Birdland stage, the original Birdland, in September of 1952, the night of September 20th of 52, and Duke Jordan's brief reprise of playing with Charlie Parker. It's not a gigging situation. Duke Jordan is there to play with someone else. Bird comes by, they put him on the national broadcast. That's a pretty powerful position, is it not? Charlie Parker shows up, he gets it, it doesn't matter who's playing or what the situation is. We interrupt the State of the Union address of President Obama because Charlie Parker showed up and he'd like to play Au Provence for the two houses of Congress. And I bet you it'd be good. So Bird has a great deal of authority. But there's not a formal renewal of any gigging liaison between Duke Jordan and Charlie Parker. So from a Parker perspective, you can say the Duke Jordan story ends in the summer of 1948. But I don't believe that because I know how great Duke Jordan was. And of course, there was a period when we were actually neighbors. And I certainly, in my early adult life, had an important friendship and working relationship with Duke Jordan. As I mentioned in yesterday's broadcast, it was Duke Jordan who picked out the second of the pianos used at the West End Club, rather sizable. It's a model no longer made, and it may not have been made in the last century, but a huge 1890s Steinway upright, which, you know, we just were using it too much. It was a great piano. He did us a solid, and it served the club well. Duke Jordan, of course, played that piano.
and as he had played its predecessor, and I believe in a different way played its successor. That's a different story. Anyway, Duke Jordan has a life after leaving Bird, and of course we know him speaking now to probably more hardcore enthusiasts. We know him through repertoire. The piece No Problem is a great Duke Jordan line, but of course he's most famous for Jordu, made most famous initially by the Clifford Brown Max Roach Quintet. But there's a lot more to that, and Duke Jordan is a splendid player with a lyrical thing. One of the things I've pointed out in programs about him, even when you hear him play these short four-bar piano introductions, and there are multiple takes that survive, it's very interesting to me how varied they are, yet how suitable they are to the matter of playing the song by the musicians who are about to play it. That's a from-scratch improviser. And he also was a music teacher, and I mean in a formal sense, if you will, severed from jazz, although I'm sure jazz was part of it. But he gave piano lessons in Brooklyn, and one of my earliest personal reflections on Duke Jordan is walking around with my Uncle Dutch, I think on East 24th Street in Brooklyn, a gabillion years ago. It may have even been 1.3 gabillion years ago. Seeing that sign, Irving Jordan Piano Lessons. And little did I know that this would be a very important person in my life who I would be briefly, however briefly, a neighbor of in Queens many years later. Even at that point, it was many years later. And certainly both stories are many years ago. Duke Jordan. So the reunion of Duke Jordan and Charlie Parker, as short-lived and as ad hoc as it is a fascinating context to the music in hand. And then there's Mingus. Wow. Charles Mingus and Bird. And once again, I'm actually going to involve myself in this matter. But first, let's talk about Mingus. Mingus, born in Arizona, raised in Los Angeles, is one of the prominent figures of all time of jazz. As a composer, he's on a very short list of those who would gain the jazz pantheon on composition alone. As a virtuoso bass player, he is also stellar. And his arco playing represents one of the few times a jazz musician has genuinely shown devastating capability, meaning wondrous capability, with the bow on the bass. It's just not easy to do the way we string our basses. And indeed, one of Mingus's secrets, particularly when he became a little bit more landed in his final decades, decade, if you wish, he would bring two basses to the gig and flip from one to the other for bowing and pizzicato playing, arco and pizzicato, plucking and bowing. So that's Mingus, and he's based in California, and there's, you know, if we were going to do a Charles Mingus program, there would be tons of things to say that might all be vital to you, dear listeners. Here at exactly 3 minutes before nine on a working Thursday morning. You're tuned to Bird Flight, WKCR FM New York, 89.9 on the dial. The listening is focused on Parker's broadcast appearance with Duke Jordan, Charles Mingus, and Phil Brown, quartet performances of Ornithology and 52nd Street Theme, which are is the music that reintersects us with the timeline chronology of all Bird's music. That's what's going on Bird Flight. What's going on in the in-depth component of this survey is that I'm walking you through the storylines of these three musicians who, however ad hoc in fashion, come to be Charlie Parker's group for this broadcast and play marvelously for him. They're a handsome team of rhythm players. And I marvel at their own innings of improvisation. I don't think Mingus gets a solo, but Phil Brown exchanges fours with Charlie Parker from the drum chair, and Duke Jordan solos at length on both tunes, Ornithology and 52nd Street Theme. So if you're just tuning in here at 2 of 9, I've already walked through Duke Jordan on piano to this event of September 20th of 52 and pointed out the riveting component of the Charlie Parker story it represents of a reunion with a charter member of the Golden Era Bebop 5, and that it is unique in such reunions, and that we can hear the music they make
4 years after Duke Jordan left that great band. Then I moved on to Charles Mingus. And reducing the wonderment of Mingus's formative years and arrival as a major professional on bass is the insight to his insights. Mingus had profound insights as a young person, perhaps even before adolescence, that this blues business and this black church music was stunningly similar, however severed and separate the participants thought of keeping it, it had a match set, and that's a great insight. Another great insight of the great Charles Mingus in his formative years is that of all these wonderful things that jazz offers, and there's a lot of great stuff, there's no doubt that the guy is Duke Ellington. Now, that may not be true for you, and I'm sure there are many who would make a case that it's not the truth. But, I mean, if you told me that the only thing that's going to survive in jazz is Duke Ellington, but it will survive, let me sign. I'll make a deal like that. And in any case, a mid to late 1930s perception that Duke Ellington was the absolute in jazz is both profound as well as on point. And Mingus was very motivated, inspired, and able to translate into his own artistry these two insights and preferences. And then in his youthful career, and he put a great deal of energy, Charles Mingus did, he put a great deal of energy into virtuosity. I didn't really know Mingus well, and he knew me much less well than I knew him, but I have had in my formative years and early adult life numerous intersections with him. And the one thing that I'll impart at this juncture to that, and I've got something

$1,000. And Mingus rejected it. He went right back to doing what he'd been doing before he'd been exposed to the breakthrough of Dizzy Gillespie and Charlie Parker. And then, probably in early 1946, but it would be better if it happened in late 1945, and it might very well have happened in 45, before Bert and Diz arrive in California, where Mingus is from and where he was residing at the time. A legendary figure named Dean Benedetti, playing tenor saxophone and forging a combo, the youth band of Brooklyn Beboppers, who were Californians, L.A. region Californians. They're Californians. They're the surf Beboppers. So anyway, they're out there, and they love what Diz and Bert have come up with, and they love Mingus's bass playing, so they hire him. And Mingus told the trombonists in this group, with whom he would be partnering for the next quarter century, Jimmy Nepper, in retrospect, that the Benedetti group that Mingus briefly was the bassist in and their absolute allegiance to this breakthrough of bebop, and that Charlie Parker was the essential guy, which is Benedetti's eventual determination, caused him to rethink his initial rejection of the bebop breakthrough and to elevated status to an equal component of the two previous adolescent insights about Duke Ellington and the blues black church music traditions and their fusing. And so Bird is really important to Charles Mingus. He is as important as Duke Ellington. He is important as the music itself. And in California, Bird is there from December of 45 until April of 47. And although Bird is hospitalized from August 46 into January 47, Mingus has to have some involvement with him. But it's underdocumented, meaning I don't know about it and you don't either. But it happened. Something happened that is a part of Mingus's total embracing of Charlie Parker and bebop. And then, of course, Bird returns to New York City, and Mingus is a West Coaster into the 50s, though he did come east for a while with Lionel Hampton's band. And there's, again, opportunities for Mingus to have some sort of connection to Charlie Parker, again, undocumented by either party, and we know very little about it, therefore. And then Mingus, as he liked to tell us, he becomes East Coast. He's a West Coast ghost. And based in New York City, he becomes an essential figure of the jazz scene, a position he would never relinquish. And the earlier period is a hodgepodge of things that demonstrate the magnitude of Mingus's arrival and what he did at the time in these earlier periods. And the fact that it wasn't immediate that Mingus became a superstar. And in these comings and goings was a lot of pickup work that found Mingus performing on a somewhat regular basis with Charlie Parker. And there will be record dates and various combo gigs, and of course, undoubtedly the best known event perhaps of all, bebop, which is a revival of it, if you will, or a reunion of its primaries, the legendary Massey Hall concert of May 15, 1953. Mingus is the basis on that. So what we have here is the very first musical document or audio, something we can listen to document, of Mingus and Bird as musical partners. It's a fairly short stretch, and with the possibility that Mingus is the bass player on Charlie Parker's return to playing with strings in August of 54. It's a one-time event. And that Mingus was the bass player on Bird's very last performance at Birdland, 10 days, it's actually 8 days before Bird's death. Which goes unrecorded. So there are these outcroppings. Mingus is involved with Charlie Parker up to Bird's death

0: in an extreme. He's there. And that's a very important thing. But it's a very later stage issue. And Mingus's visions, whatever Bird made of them, and he may not have made anything of them or been unaware of them, but of course there's the debut records, you know, that Bird is going to become very experimental. And indeed, in his lone studio attempt to approximate Third Stream, Mingus is the bass player. I'm speaking of the old folk state. So Mingus is heavily involved with Bird. Now, this other thing I'm going to bring up involves me and Mingus in August into September 1973. It's well over 41 years ago now. One of the most perplexing and one of the few unresolved discographical issues in the recordings of Charlie Parker is the Happy Bird album. When was it done and who are the players? Whatever the accuracy of the data, for over a half century now, we have been faced with the information that it was the 12th of April in 1951. And commonly find Charles Mingus listed as the bass player. He is on at least one track of that recording, the I'll Remember April, on which he solos. But at the time, I'm going back to August of 1973, the only information you could have about the Happy Bird is that it was one personnel, which the music itself could not be, and one date. And I just, you know, parroted that pat and inaccurate information. In this very place I now sit 41 and a half years later, broadcasting about the same person, Charlie Parker. And I said, well, you know, this is Scrapple from the Apple and Lullaby and Rhythm and the Happy Bird Blues. And I'll remember it's Dick Twardzik on piano and Roy Haynes on drums and Joe Gordon on trumpet and Wardell Gray on tenor saxophone, Bird on alto and Charles Mingus on bass. And here's the great music. Boom. And Mingus contacted the station. We were shaking in our boots. And you know, it doesn't make me a braver person or certainly not a better person, but when Mingus used to call the station in this period, there was a real effort made by whoever got the initial phone contact to get the phone to me. Let him say whatever he wanted to say to Phil. And I got it, and he said, you take that back. I didn't even know what I had said to take back. But Mingus explained to me, I had nothing to do with Bird until 1953. This is from 1951. That's not me. You go on the air right now and take that back. Take me off that record. So I went on the air, and I said, ladies and gentlemen, Charles Mingus. I don't know if Charles Lloyd is listening. Good morning, Charles. But you get a kick. Maybe I can imitate my my youthful voice. Charles Mingus has contacted WKCR. This is Phil Schaap on the Charlie Parker Festival here on WKCR-FM New York. And Mr. Mingus has called us and says he's not the bass player on this music. And so he wants us to tell you that he's not the bass player on it. And I am telling you, Mingus, Charles Mingus, the great Charles Mingus, is not the bass player here. You're listening to WKCR. This is the Charlie Parker Festival. We've been going, you know, since the beginning of the week, playing you all this music, and now we're going to play, again, I'll start it from the top of Scrapple from the Apple. We'll play Charlie Parker, and with these musicians, Joe Gordon, he's trumpet, and Wardell Gray is on tenor, Roy Haynes is on drums, Dick Twardzik, I hope I'm pronouncing that correctly, is on piano, and of course, Charlie Parker, and we'll hear Scrapple from the Apple. We'll hear Happy Bird Blues first, and then Scrapple from the Apple. And then I'll Remember April, and finally Lullaby and Rhythm, which, by the way, is mislabeled on the record. They call it I May Be Wrong, which I guess means that they think it's I Think You're Wonderful. I May Be Wrong, But I Think You're Wonderful, the theme song of the Apollo Theater. But it's not. They are wrong. It's not I May Be Wrong. It's Lullaby and Rhythm. And now we'll play the music. Remember, the bass player is unidentified. It's not as some of the books say, Charles Mingus has called us and said he's not the bass player and wants us to make that clear, and we have done so. We now resume the music. And so I played the entire Happy Bird album. And, you know, I can imitate young Phil Schaff, but he could never sound like this. So to the extent it matters, I win. But that's kind of like what I sounded like in 1973. Any case, I played the music, and there's this incredible bass solo on I'll Remember April. And when the record was over, I went back on the air, and I said, some of you who were listening before we played that long set of Charlie Parker music from April 12, 1951, heard me tell you that Charles Mingus had called the station and explained that he's not the bassist on this material, and he had nothing to do with Charlie Parker until the calendar year 1953. This is 1951, hence he's not the bass player, and we made pains to make this perfectly clear to all in deference to Charles Mingus's wishes, as we always do here at WKCR-FM New York. But I must say that the bass solo on I'll Remember April is so stunning and forward-looking. You know, if you told me it was Jimmy Garrison, I would say, oh, yeah. And by the way, Jimmy Garrison was still alive at the time and playing. And, of course, his famous work with Coltrane was so essential and prime stuff. So, of course, it's not Jimmy Garrison. I don't know who it is, but he's great, and it's one of the best bass solos I've heard. But also the earliness of this kind of playing on the bass and this extensive an improvisation is all but revolutionary, and it's really a miraculous performance by this anonymous bass player playing a place called Christie's on April 12 to 51. And we now move on to the next date in the chronology. And I started talking about the next date in the chronological review of Charlie Parker's discography. This was probably August 31st of 1973. And certainly late August 1973. So the music started for the next date in the chronological review of Charlie Parker music. You know, I'm actually going to check a discography from the 70s. I happen to have one here. Because what would have been the next thing we knew about 42 years ago? Because we wouldn't have known about a lot of things. We wouldn't have known about the so-called symphony ballroom material. We wouldn't have known the dating of the Birdland broadcast with Billy Taylor and Dizzy. I don't think we would have had the Eastern Parkway material. Probably the next thing I played was, with a vague dating, the Woody Herman material. And maybe even that was rare then. So I might have jumped to Blues for Alice from the record date of August 8, 51. But I think I played the Charlie Parker guest appearance with Woody Herman next. Anyway, when I put on whatever was next, the phone rang, and it's Mingus. That's me. You go back on the air and tell him it's me. That's me who played that solo. I'm the bassist on I'll Remember April. You take that back. You tell him. So I did the whole thing over again, this time going on the air to say that we had been contacted by Charles Mingus and that he is the bass player on this material. I hope I was precise enough to reference the bass solo on I'll Remember April. But in those years, we accepted the whole thing as one event with one personnel and instrumentation, one recording, which isn't the case. But we had it all wrapped up as April 12th of 51. So if Mingus is the bass player on I'll Remember April, he's the bass player on Lullaby and Rhythm, Scrapple from the Apple, and the Happy Bird Blues. And he's certainly not the bass player on Lullaby and Rhythm and Scrapple from the Apple. And Roy Haynes isn't the drummer on Scrapple from the Apple and Lullaby and Rhythm. And I don't think he's the drummer on any of it. And I think that's what Roy Haynes thinks. Good morning, Roy. So Mingus, you know, puts me back on the air. I go back on the air, I say, Mingus, and I played the whole thing again. And, you know, at the bottom or at the end of this episode comes this conundrum. Mingus said he was the bass player. Mingus said he didn't do anything with Byrd till 1953. The recordings that Mingus insisted he was on were from April 12th of 51. And thereafter, I was left on my own. And this is what I came up with. First of all, Mingus could not have been playing with Charlie Parker on April 12th of 51. They are in two different parts of the country. Mingus is on the West Coast and Byrd is on the East Coast. And, you know, they didn't perform together. Indeed, Mingus is documented playing with Red Norvo. They even make a record date then. Mingus had recently married Celia on the West Coast. He's not there. And while Byrd may not have been in Boston on April 12th of 51, that it couldn't be that date for both of them was the first interesting point I came up with. And then years later, I finally sorted it out that I'll remember April is from December of 1952, not 1953. Sorry, Charles. I'll remember April with the Charles Mingus bass solo that Mingus himself verified as the player of and had initially always been listed as the bass player on, is from December of 52, not 1953, but close, probably the second week of December 1952. So that the date was wrong. Not Mingus, not me. And then it became clear that this is a composite of Parker appearances that may not all have taken place in Boston and may not all have taken place in 1951 or 52, and certainly offer you music from 1952 when Mingus is on I'll Remember April. I believe the other material is from 51, and it remains an unpinned down. It seems very hard for Byrd to be in Boston on April 12th of 51. And it remains one of the very few unresolved discographical matters of some magnitude in our review. And of course, this broadcast, which I had in hand, I had recently become quite acquainted with it, is the next smoking gun, if only to challenge Mingus's 1953 statement, which would have been unfair by me and wrong in any regard. Mingus isn't splitting hairs. I was. If I said, hey, you recorded with Duke Jordan and Phil Brown at Birdland on September 20th of 52, not 1953, it's still a year and a half after April 12th of 51. And I'm hoping that my taking you through the pieces of this puzzle has been entertaining, because I realize that whatever your comings and goings on a Thursday morning at 9:19, it's not the easiest thing to follow as oral testimony. And so to summarize this, Charlie Parker's impact on Charles Mingus is one of the three essential components of the foundation of Mingus's own genius. It is also the third of the three to come to Mingus. He has some interaction with Byrd when Parker is based on the West Coast in the mid-40s. Subsequent in Mingus's career in the early 50s, when he resettles in the New York City region, Mingus's various activities lead him to numerous prominent intersections with Charlie Parker, which is the real substance of their musical performances jointly. Mingus dated these as 1953, and broadly speaking, he's on point. Mingus is documented as having made music with Byrd in September of 52, December of 52, the spring of 53 in several instances, including the legendary Massey Hall event, and plausibly in one more recording of 1954. And finally, Mingus is the bass player on Byrd's very last performance, unrecorded, but it happened in March of 55, days before Byrd's death. And here is the beginning of that joint performance episode, Mingus and Byrd together, as it happens on the September 20th, 1952 broadcast. You're listening to Byrd Flight. I'm Phil Schaap. This is WKCR-FM New York. 89.9 on the dial. So what about the third member of the rhythm section, Phil Brown, who is my primary source and has spoken to me about this music frequently, a couple of times on these very airwaves in the last, well, we started speaking about it in the mid-1980s, a little over 30 years ago. And the interviews started, I think, in this century, in that you've been able to hear our sharing, our thoughts on the matter. And Phil Brown says, this is Stan Getz's rhythm section. He's playing at Birdland. Bird was there. They put him on the broadcast. That's how we ended up playing with him. And again, broadly speaking, that's the answer. That's exactly what happened. The weakness is a challenge to Phil Brown's recollection that it was Getz, because the advertised artists for that date in Birdland were Terry Gibbs and also Don Elliott and Tony Scott and Ray Abrams and Phil Urso. So, but the real point is that Bird is using a rhythm section that is somehow assembled because of these other artists and whatever the house band situation was at Birdland at the time. And he gets on stage with this great rhythm section. Now, back to Phil Brown and his Charlie Parker relation. Now, Phil Brown was living a kind of existence that a musician relocating in New York City as a young person trying to strike out on a career could more easily have done 65 years ago and more, and is nevertheless something that's attempted quite a bit even now. So he's got some sort of rented situation, and he has a record player, and Charlie Parker knows he's in this building and has records, and they want to have a listening session. So Bird just enters this rented room and wakes Phil Brown up. He says, I hear you got some records and a record player. So that's the start. And then there are these jam sessions where Phil Brown plays with Bird, primarily the ones at the Jimmy Nepper, Joe Maney home, an apartment building that has stunningly survived the decimation of all buildings in that chunk of Manhattan, and a very unusual illustration of eminent domain in that it was exercised by a private institution. Columbia University has knocked down all these buildings, but they didn't knock down the William Henry apartment building, and that's where it happened, these jam sessions. And Bird likes Phil Brown's drumming. Bird likes bebop. He is bebop, and he wants to have a bebop quintet. And when he came back from Europe, Sweden largely, in December of 50, he relaunches, and perhaps had already relaunched before leaving for Europe, a new quintet that emerges in early 1951 with this personnel. The trumpeter is Red Rodney. The pianist is Kenny Drew. You know, I interviewed Kenny Drew about this, and I almost didn't believe him, but it's true. He was Charlie Parker's pianist. The bass player was Curly Russell, and the drummer was Phil Brown. And however short-lived the group was, it's a real band, and Bird's real return to quintet bebop, an almost unnoticed aspect of his career on the cusp of 1950 into 51. Bird ended up mistreating his musicians, sending them to make an engagement in Philadelphia and not appearing with them, and there was no engagement. And, of course, they're out the work, out the expenses that they had for going to Philadelphia and then sitting around wondering whether Bird was going to be there and whatever outlays they had made, plus their train tickets back. So they all took Charlie Parker. They all were members of Local 802 of the American Federation of Musicians. So on January 9th of 51, all but exactly 64 years ago, they sued Charlie Parker at their union and won, gaining at least the thought that Bird would pay them for this, for these transgressions on them as working colleagues. And of course, you know, Bird had just been sued by his band members. He's not going to keep them. So he replenishes the quintet by hiring people like Miles Davis instead of Red Rodney and Walter Bishop Jr. instead of Kenny Drew and Teddy Kotick instead of Curly Russell. And I think Roy Haynes, although Max Roach is on the record, on drums instead of Phil Brown. But Phil Brown was Bird's drummer. And they did have this little episode, which, you know, Phil Brown explained to us, and I don't mean to speak for him. He's still very much with us and might be listening right now at 9:26. But Phil Brown said, you know, I didn't really want to take Bird to the Union, but the other three guys were adamant, and I needed to be, you know, okay with them too. And Bird was in the wrong, so we did it. And we won, and I don't really remember if we got our money. And there's your story. And now they're on stage broadcasting to the nation. You know, so all of these three storylines, the beginning of the actual Mingus Parker musical collaborations, the end of any collaborations, the last performances known of Phil Brown with Charlie Parker and also Duke Jordan with Charlie Parker, each of them had difficult circumstances in exiting two completely different Charlie Parker quintets. Duke Jordan from the Golden Era Bebop 5 in summer 1948. Phil Brown over a difficult proceeding at the Union where they sued Charlie Parker, the boss, in January of 51. And now they got to make beautiful music together. And the best part is that they do. And I've got a little bit of an episode here with the cueing. So forgive me. This is the tape that I made so many years ago. And I'm going to play it again for you for the last listening on Bird Flight. The time now is precisely 9:28. I don't know how many of you tolerated a full-length narrative by me or that your comings and goings on a working Thursday morning for many of you. It's 9:28 in the morning. I'm broadcasting live from New York City. I don't know how much you derive from this. But I have gone into the backstories of the sidemen who work with Charlie Parker in a pickup band situation for a marvelous broadcast that is the first of the chronological recordings of Charlie Parker that we're hearing as we resume the formal timeline proceedings of all of his known music. It's either, depending if you want to say it's after midnight, it's September 21st of 52. It's often and has been dated now for a gazillion years as September 20th of 1952. So it's that night, and it's Duke Jordan on piano, Charles Mingus on bass in his first known recording with Bird over a half year before Massey Hall, and Phil Brown, the belle of the ball, thank you, Phil, on drums. And we're going to hear Ornithology and 52nd Street Theme. Bob Garrity is the announcing voice.
1: Thank you very much, Charlie Parker. I don't want to keep anybody waiting, in particular myself, because I'd like to hear right now from the guy for whom Birdland was named. On alto, the bird, Charlie Parker. Beginning with Ornithology, Bird.

0: Charlie Parker with Phil Brown, Charles Mingus, and Duke Jordan at Birdland, September 20th, 1952. I think Bird plays High Society in C, usually quotes it in B flat. I'm Phil Schaap. This is WKCR FM, New York.
1: 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Columbia University's student radio station. It's Tuesday morning. Welcome to Serial Music. I'm Simon. I'll be hosting you today. We're going to start with a little bit of Schubert piano because I'm feeling a little bleary and nothing wakes me up better than music that's designed to put me to sleep. So I have tried to mitigate that by picking a major sonata. This is the sonata in E-flat major, opus 122, played by Beveridge Webster. It's a nice old record on a good thick printing, nice thick slab of vinyl. So, well, hope the sound is good. After that, maybe we'll hear a little more Schubert, and then I'd like to play a little bit of Vaughan Williams, and the rest of the show is a little bit open to my interpretation. So if there's anything specific you'd like to hear, please do call in 212-854-9920. Just like every week, I'm off the cuff. So this now is Schubert's Sonata for Piano in E-flat major, opus 122, played by Beveridge Webster. Please enjoy.

Folks, that was Franz Schubert's Sonata for Piano in E-flat Major, Opus 122, played by Beveridge Webster. 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Before I continue with a little more Schubert, I want to shout out Sheldon from Monmouth County. I'm here with your grandson, Zach. He's awesome. Sheldon, thank you for listening. If you're not listening, I'm mad at you. If you are listening, I'm proud of you. We're going to move on now to Schubert's Quartet number 15 in G major, played by the Juilliard Quartet. This is a Juilliard Quartet when it had Robert Mann, Samuel Rhodes, Joel Krosnick, and Earl Carlos. This is an earlier string quartet, earlier Schubert piece than what we've just heard, so it'll be a lot less developed, a lot more, and I'm putting this lightly, Beethoven-like. So this is Schubert's String Quartet number 15 in G major. Please enjoy.

That was Schubert's Quartet No. 15 in G Major, Opus 161, played by the Juilliard Quartet. This is WKCR New York and WKCR HD 89.9 FM and WKCR.org online. I have one more piece for you. That's Vaughan Williams' Symphony No. 6 in E Minor, played by Sir Adrian Boult and the London Philharmonic Orchestra. The pressing I have here was played during Vaughan Williams' life, and so includes a little speech by him at the end of the record. So stick around to hear that. This is Vaughan Williams' Symphony No. 6 in E minor. Please enjoy.

0: I want to thank you and your conductor, Sir Adrian Bolt, most heartily for what was for me a wonderful experience of beautiful playing. Indeed, in some cases your playing was so clear that all my faults came to the surface. I hope a few virtues have come out as well. Especially I want to thank you for your wonderful performance of the finale epilogue of my Sixth Symphony. It was a wonderful feat of endurance to play an absolute pianissimo for 3 hours on end. And mind you, it was not merely not playing loud, it was a positive, sensitive pianissimo, full of meaning and tension. I want to thank you all, your conductor, and when I say gentlemen, I include the lady harpist, for your most wonderful week. Thank you very much.
1: That was Ralph Vaughan Williams' Symphony No. 6, performed by the London Philharmonic and Sir Adrian Bolt. I have one more piece for you today, and that will be selections from Felix Mendelssohn's A Midsummer Night's Dream. This is played by the Tanglewood Festival Chorus, the Boston Symphony Orchestra, sung by the Tanglewood Festival Chorus, Kathleen Battle, Federica von Stad, and Judy Dench. Seriously, Judy Dench. Played by the Boston Symphony Orchestra, conducted by Seiji Ozawa. We're going to start with the overture, and we'll see what sort of singing we have time for. This is Felix Mendelssohn's Incidental Music, Overture and Incidental Music to Midsummer Night's Dream. Please enjoy it.

That was the overture to Felix Mendelssohn's Incidental Music to a Midsummer Night's Dream, played at Tanglewood by the Boston Symphony Orchestra, conducted by Seiji Ozawa. Now I want to hear just a little bit of the singing in the time I have left with you. And the singers here are Kathleen Battle, Federico von Stade, and Judy Dench, believe it or not. So we'll hear from the end of the music, number 11, A Dance of Clowns, the 12th number, and the 13th, the finale. Or actually, let's just hear the last two numbers. The Hungry Lion Roars, so you hear a little bit of, I think, Judy Dench's narration, and then number 13, the finale. This is from Mendelssohn's A Midsummer Night's Dream. Please enjoy.

Now the hungry lion roars, and the wolf behowls the moon, whilst the heavy ploughman snores, all with weary task foredone. Now the wasted brands do glow, whilst the screech owl, screeching loud, puts the wretch that lies in woe in remembrance of a shroud. Now it is the time of night, that the graves all gaping wide, everyone lets forth his sprite in the churchway paths to glide. And we fairies that do run by the triple Hecate's team, from the presence of the sun following darkness like a dream, now are frolic. Not a mouse shall disturb this hallowed house. I am sent with broom before to sweep the dust behind the door. Through the house give glimmering light by the dead and drowsy fire. Every elf and fairy sprite hop as light as bird from briar. And this ditty after me, sing and dance it trippingly. First rehearse your song by rote, to each word a warbling note. Hand in hand with fairy grace, will we sing and bless this place.

Now until the break of day, through this house each fairy stray. To the best bride bed will we, which by us shall blessed be. And the issue there create, ever shall be fortunate. So shall all the couples three ever true in loving be. And the blots of nature's hand shall not in their issue stand. Never mole, hair lip, nor scar, nor mark prodigious such as are, despised in nativity, shall upon their children be. With this field dew consecrate, every fairy take his gate, and each several chamber bless, through this palace with sweet peace, and the owner of it blessed, ever shall in safety rest. Trip away, make no stay. Meet me all by break of day.

If we shadows have offended, think but this and all is mended. That you have but slumbered here while these visions did appear. And this weak and idle theme, no more yielding but a dream. Gentles, do not reprehend. If you pardon, we will mend. And, as I am an honest puck, if we have unearned luck now to scape the serpent's tongue, we will make amends ere long. 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So, good night unto you all. Give me your hands, if we be friends, and Robin shall restore amends.

0: That was Felix Mendelssohn's A Midsummer Night's Dream. The last two tracks, including the finale, played at Tanglewood by the Boston Symphony Orchestra, and the narrator you heard was Dame Judi Dench. This has been Serial Music. I'm Simon. Thanks very much for listening. I'll talk to you again next Tuesday on WKCR New York, 89.9 FM, and WKCR HD, WKCR.org online. I'm going to hand it over now to Stella, who's got a very special program for us today.
1: Thank you for that, Simon. Yes, we are transitioning right now to Jazz Out to Lunch here at WKCR. Joining you all from 12 to 3 today, I am here with Seth in the station, and we will also be joined with Yulun in just a few minutes here. Seth, how are you today?
2: I'm doing well. Thank you, Stella. How are you?
1: I'm doing great. And I'm so glad you're here. So
2: yeah, it's mutual.
1: Where are you from? Who's joining us today?
2: First of all, it's mutual. Thank you very much for inviting and carving out these 3 hours for our endless rambling with occasional interludes of music. Where am I from? I was born in New York and went to high school not that far away from here. And
1: amazing.
2: I've pretty much been roaming around these parts for 50-plus years. And my partner, Yulun, who will be on mic soon, also grew up in New York and New Jersey and lives not that far from here. So this was a pretty easy trip for us.
1: That's amazing. So you both are here from Pi Records.
2: Recordings, yeah. Thank you.
1: Yeah.
2: Recordings, thank you.
1: So who's Pi Records?
2: So Pi started in 2001. I'll give the brief version, as I think the longer version's out there. I used to work at a club called The Knitting Factory, which in the 90s, it's still quasi is known, but in the 90s it was a much different thing. You know, four or five different stages and very representative of a particular type of music that was happening in the city and actually worldwide, to be fair. And while I worked on the record label there, and while I was there, I made a number of connections, and one of them was with musician Henry Threadgill, so a musician, composer, instrumentalist, and Henry was pretty important in forming, you know, how I heard music and what I got out of music. So he, at that point, had been recording for Sony Columbia, but he hadn't recorded for a couple of years. So in about 2000, just had the opportunity and the idea to speak with him about releasing some new music, as he hadn't put anything out in about 5 years. And he knew me from the club and from the label and was open to it. And that was the genesis of Pi Recordings. It really started just to work with Henry with no idea that 25 years later we'd be here with 100-plus recordings, but that kind of spawned a relationship with the New York chapter of the AACM, working with

0: of a relationship with a whole new generation mm-hmm. of, I'll say, AACM influenced artists such as Tyshawn Sorey and Steve Lehman. Mm-hmm. And yeah, it really was the basis of the label for a long time.
1: Yeah, that's really cool.
0: Still is to many respects. Thank you.
1: Yeah. So today on the show, we're going to be hearing music from your label.
0: Absolutely.
1: So excited.
0: That's the idea.
1: Yeah. And this is an exciting year for you, right?
0: 25 years. Yeah.
1: Amazing.
0: No, thank you. Yeah. 25 years. It's been a fun year, as it's been very nice mm-hmm. to, I won't say it's been nice to make it. I think we, mm-hmm. that sounds a little doom and gloom, but no, it's been a great year. I think the releases that we've had out have really been representative of what we do. We have a new release out with Tyshawn Sorey. Mm-hmm. We have a new release out with a trio featuring David Varelis, which WKCR mm-hmm. was nice enough to broadcast last week, a record release show. New release by Harriet Tubman and George Ann Muldrow, who have ties to Henry Threadgill and, frankly, have ties to my early days at the Knitting Factory. Mm-hmm. We have a new release coming up with Mark Ribot, who, you know, again, I certainly have ties to from the Knit and has been on the label for quite some time. And it's, you know, new release by Miles Okazaki. And it's been a great year. And we're celebrating with 3 days this week at the Jazz Gallery, Thursday the 8th, Friday the 9th, and Saturday the 10th. The first night, the 8th, Jonathan Finlayson Quartet will perform. The second night, Dan Weiss Quartet. And the third night, Luke Stewart's Silk Trio Plus. Later in the month, we have a record release show at Roulette for Mark Ribot's new quartet and his release, Hurry Red Telephone. And then in November, Henry will have a show at Roulette for our new Zooid release, which also came out this year, Cut You Where You Was. So it's been a great year, and yeah, really, I think, touches on a lot of different parts of the label.
1: That's really cool. A lot of very fun and local things coming up, which is always great.
0: Thank you.
1: Yeah. You want to get into some music?
0: Yeah. I think probably, it would be odd to start anywhere other than from the beginning. So the first track that we are going to play is from our first release ever, Henry Threadgill Make a Move, Everybody's Mouths a Book. And this is Where Coconuts Fall.
1: All right, we're going to hear that right now.

0: And that was Roscoe Mitchell and the Note Factory, a song from my sister. So I'm the new voice here. I'm Yulin Wang, the other half of Pi Recordings. And in case you missed the opening, we're here to celebrate 25 years of being a label. We're New York based. You see us around town. And we started off with Henry Threadgill and Make a Move. Everybody's Mouth's a Book with Henry Threadgill, Liberty Ellman, Tariq Ben-Bahim, Jose Davila, Dana Leon, and Daphnis Prieto.
1: So that's the lineup for Zooid. So Everybody's Mouth's a Book is Make a Move. So that's at that time, that band went through a couple of different incarnations. That band was Brandon Ross, Daphnis Prieto on drums, Brian Carrot on vibes, and Stoma Takeshi on bass.
0: And Daphnis Prieto, right. Yeah, so I don't know if Seth talked about it in the beginning, but those are the first two labels on the label.
1: Yeah, those first two artists.
0: First two records.
1: Yeah, we opened with Henry, so it made sense to start there. And then, we have, as I said, worked with the New York chapter of the AACM for a long time and been very fortunate to do a number of projects with Roscoe, including projects with the Art Ensemble Chicago and projects of Roscoe working with Mulho Richard Abrams and George Lewis. That track from A Song for My Sister was hailed by Gary Giddens in what was then his column in the Village Voice called A Weatherbird as the best hard bop track of the year, which I think was maybe Gary having a little bit of fun, but that was 2002. But I think he felt it, and when that came out, it was a kind of caught people by surprise and helped us to meet other artists, a few of whom were younger artists that were working with mentoring with some of the AACM artists. So for example, Vijay Iyer and Craig Taborn are on that Note Factory album by Roscoe. So I think we'll follow this up with a Vijay Iyer track, and our work with Henry helped introduce us to Liberty Ellman, who's recorded extensively for us. So we'll follow up with a Lib track. I don't know, what are your recollections of the early years? How do you remember rolling out with this, with what was then the younger generation?
0: Yeah, I think that Seth and I had decided at some point that even though it was just an incredible privilege to work with the early AACM artists like Henry and Roscoe and without a Leo Smith, and then later Leroy Jenkins, Mulho Richard Abrams, that it was, if we're going to make an impact as a label, that it was important for us to start documenting the younger artists. And no better way at the time than to find artists who kind of share the same principles as the members of the AACM. And through some of these folks, we started to meet younger artists who played with these the AACM artists, and so and it just kind of took off organically from there. Let's go to the music, and we'll talk about it on the other side.
1: Yeah. So this next track we'll play is from a collaborative recording, co-led by Vijay Iyer and Mike Ladd, called In What Language. This was our ninth release. When this came out, and I would say maybe to a certain extent began to sort of bring in a new crop of musicians that were kind of a younger group of musicians to work with, as prior to this it was mostly older AACM musicians. So this was sort of the beginning of us documenting what was then a young and burgeoning scene in New York, which has now become pretty solidified, not just in New York but globally. So this is Plastic Bag, from Vijay Iyer and Mike Ladd, from In What Language.

I, Modo Modo, moved by the will of beneficent breath, my home is with me. Tuba Mbaki, to Dakar, to Strasbourg, Tuba, Tuba Jeddah, Tuba Turin, Tuba Hillcrest, Tuba Beijing. Wherever

places where market streets. I ride with Allah, the beneficent, the merciful. These streets, my tracks, on which I tote my wares and God. My Theopolis.

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Mafia in tinfoil, a meal born in hot clay. Eaten on the airport floor.

0: All right. So that was, what did we play? Mike Ladd and Vijay Iyer's In What Language. The tune was Plastic Bag.
1: And then we followed that up with Liberty Elman's Astivation from Ophiuchus Butterfly, which was Liberty's second recording with us. And then closed that out with a tune from alto saxophonist Rudresh Mahanthappa's Code Book. And that tune was Enhanced Performance.
0: Okay. You'll start to see, and again, people just tuning in, this is Seth Rosner and Yulin Wang. I'm Yulin.
1: And if he's Yulin, I'm Seth. That's kind of goes without saying.
0: Kind of running through, I don't know, 25 years of our recorded history. We're celebrating our 25th anniversary this year. And, going through this list, it's a lot of stuff, man. Not a lot of stuff. We're up to Pi 116, which I guess over 25 years is actually not that much. But
1: no, and we probably hit 16 within our first 5 years, I want to say. I mean, because now we do about 5 to 6 releases a year.
0: Yeah, 4 to 6, I would say. Yeah. And so maybe it took a little while to ramp up. So you start to see some names kind of over and over again here. Because, I mean, really, it was right around this time, probably 2003, 2004, 2005, somewhere in there. It really started to feel like a thing. Maybe before that, it felt less like a thing. You know, we were kind of chasing our muse, recording guys from the AACM. And, you know, we've already talked about Henry Threadgill, Roscoe Mitchell.
1: And the city was different. I mean, we had Joe's Pub. I mean, we can go hear music at Joe's Pub to find new people.
0: Yeah, I mean, Knitting Factory was definitely still kind of the place.
1: Yeah, Winter Jazz Fest was being held at the Knitting Factory then. I remember hearing Vijay Iyer with a very, very young Marcus Gilmore on drums at the Knitting Factory. And the Jazz Gallery was in its original location, so we were there a lot, finding, listening to new music, meeting people.
0: And maybe that's a good time to actually talk about, do a little self-promotion. So as part of our celebration, we're also doing 3 nights at the Jazz Gallery this week, Thursday, Friday, and Saturday. Thursday night is Jonathan Finlayson's Sicilian Defense. Great trumpeter, Jonathan Finlayson, with John Abair on bass, Damian Reed on drums, and Brian Settles on tenor saxophone. On Friday, it's
1: Dan Weiss's
0: quartet with Patricia Brennan on vibes, Miles Okazaki on guitar, and sitting in for Peter Evans on trumpet is Adam O'Farrell. And then on Saturday, Luke Stewart's Silt Trio, again with Brian Settles on tenor sax, Chad Taylor, the incredible Chad Taylor on drums, and then special guest Daniel Carter on reeds. So it'll be if you guys can come down, come on down. I think it'll be a lot of fun. Jazz Gallery is actually, really kind of an organization, a performance space that's near and dear to our hearts. All these people that we're talking about now have performed there at one point or another. And in those early days, it was kind of the place to go and see people like Vijay Iyer, Rudresh Mahanthappa, Liberty Elman. So, for instance,
1: some early Zooid performances, I think before Zooid performed at the Village Vanguard, Zooid could be found at the Jazz Gallery.
0: Every year at the Jazz Gallery, right? So for instance, like on that Liberty Elman track that we just played, Steve Lehman is on that, Mark Shim is on that, and you'll start to hear some of these names again and again. In some ways, I think the label, we started to develop a community of sorts around ourselves. And some people say, well, it's the same people over and over again. And in some ways, I think it's almost like the classic Blue Note thing. It's like somehow there was just a community of people who were very much like-minded. And when we started to talk about releases, these are the musicians they brought in on that Rudresh Mahanthappa track. It's Vijay Iyer and Dan Weiss. Dan Weiss later on went on to record many releases and continues to record many releases with us, including a great one next year that we have in the can. So yeah, I don't know.
1: I think so. You know, I think we just took a little break and we listened to some recordings by some artists that we met through our work with some of the New York AACM artists, and maybe we'll backtrack for half a second now and play a little bit more of some of our AACM catalog and maybe close out that portion of the label and move forward a bit. But our early years working with artists like the Revolutionary Ensemble and Leroy Jenkins, and certainly the Art Ensemble Chicago with Roscoe and Moye and then later Moho Richard Abrams and George Lewis were impactful, I think, for us as people, absolutely. Impactful for us as producers of a label and, you know, feeling very inspired by what the AACM accomplished and what those individuals stood for. And I think it really, you know, Euland has often called it, you know, called Moho kind of our North Star. But I think it kind of laid the groundwork for how we would proceed. And, yeah, again, very fortunate to meet a younger generation that held that same belief and continued on with us. But take a quick step back and play a little bit more of the AACM catalog. And want to just, again, thank Stella for having us here. And there's another Stella out there that I'll very quickly say hello to. Otherwise, I'd feel remiss. But anyway, I think now we will... What do you want to start with? You want to start with Art Ensemble?
0: I'll do the Art Ensemble.
1: Yeah. So this was... you take it.
0: Yeah. It's Art Ensemble from the album The Meeting. And the song we're going to play is Hail We Now Sing Joy. And the person singing is Joseph Jarman. We'd maybe spend a minute talking about this. So getting back to the history of the label, you know, Seth started the label, and he put out 3 or 4 albums before I joined. And but I remember one of our first meetings was actually right around the corner here on 111th Street, right on Broadway at a bar, actually at a restaurant that used to have opera singers. I remember that very clearly. And we sat there and we got drunk. And at some point he said something like, well, you know, I've been talking to Roscoe Mitchell about that he's thinking of reforming the Art Ensemble to record an album with Joseph Jarman. And you can imagine if you're a, you know, if you're into this music, to hear those words as somebody who's not in the industry, who's not yet jaded, who's, you know, just coming into this wide-eyed, like, what? What? And so, yeah, I mean, I was hooked. Joseph Jarman had taken years off, started a dojo in Brooklyn, practicing Buddhist, and kind of left the music for the most part. And at some point, I guess he just felt the desire to come back and join his old bandmates. And you know, we put out 2 albums. It was this one and...
1: 3. Joseph is on...
0: Yeah, Joseph is on
1: the live recording.
0: Live at the Iridium.
1: Yeah, yeah.
0: But...
1: 2 studio albums. Yeah, yeah.
0: Yeah, 2 studio albums that we recorded at the same time. And yeah, you know, it's like it almost... In some ways, it kind of cemented... our reputation, because I still remember going back to Gary Giddens, who is also just an incredible, you know, obviously he's not really working doing reviews anymore, but it was a time when he was super influential. And I still remember one of his last Weatherbird columns, he reviewed this Art Ensemble record along with another ECM album, and I think he said that he preferred ours, which was, you know, like at the time, I was like, oh, okay, well, you know, we're doing something right. Anyway, here we go. Let's do The Meeting.
1: And I'm just going to jump in quickly. We were also, you remember this? We were very fortunate. Again, thank you to Columbia. We, through Columbia, organized the last performance of the Art Ensemble with Joseph Jarman. And it was something that just kind of came about, I think, because it was the Art Ensemble's anniversary. And Euland mentioned it to somebody, and they said, you know, we should get behind that. And Joseph, again, it was towards the end of his life. His health wasn't the best, but he wanted to get back together with everybody. And Columbia got behind it, and we had a one-night performance of the Art Ensemble with Joseph Jarman.
0: Yeah, you know, thanks for bringing that up. I mean, it is definitely a Columbia connection. It was through Melissa Smay at Miller Theater. And it was to, I don't think anything ever followed up. Maybe you know, Stella, the Morningside campus, there's a, it was a,
1: Renzo Piano Design Building.
0: Renzo Piano Design Building up in the Morningside campus. Mm-hmm. And it was their inaugural concert in this big space.
2: Oh, yeah.
0: And I think the art ensemble was doing a concert down in Philadelphia, and we mm-hmm. somehow got in the middle of this and talked them into doing this weird one-off session. And Joseph wasn't supposed to be there.
1: No.
0: Joseph at this point, it's Joseph Jarman, had already, he had been living in a nursing home in New Jersey and really wasn't performing. And the truth is his health was not great. But you know, the guys asked him to come, and they brought him over. And I still remember the look on his face, because I don't think it was a secret that he had dementia. Mm. And I know this because my father had dementia, and so it was, you know, I could see all those signs. Mm-hmm. And, you know, he came in, but he had this smile on his face, and he sat down, and he wasn't playing the saxophone anymore, but he sang.

0: that happen.
1: Yes. As a reminder, you're listening to WKCR FM New York and WKCR HD. And for this very special show, I'm here with Seth and Yulin from Pi Records. And we will get more into that beautiful music that is all off of this label right now.
2: All right, here we go with The Meeting, Art Ensemble Chicago. Hail, we now sing joy.

0: right. Thank you. I think we're coming to the end of our AACM journey, at least for now. We will close out with...
1: Let's talk about what we just listened to. We listened to the Revolution Ensemble, which was a collective trio with Leroy Jenkins, the bassist Cerrone, and the drummer Jerome Cooper. And it was an album called And Now, and the track was Berlin Erfahrung. And we followed that up with, I'm sorry, before that we did Hail Me Now, Sing Joy from the Art Ensemble.
0: Man, we were so lucky to get to work with the Revolutionary Ensemble, and they hadn't recorded in decades. Like, what kind of stroke of genius or luck? I don't remember
1: it was
0: myself
1: luck.
0: Personally.
1: It was completely luck.
0: I don't remember. Well, how did that happen? Who was the brilliant mind behind
1: there
0: that?
1: There was no brilliant mind. I remember they played at the Vision Festival. So shout out to the Vision Festival for anybody who...
0: You won't even take a compliment from me. 25 years later, and you will not even take a compliment from
1: and
0: me.
1: And I am outside of the Vision Festival, which was at...
0: Angel Orenstein Center,
1: At the Angel Orenstein Center, across the street. I remember... And I had known Leroy Jenkins going back many years. This is way before I got into to doing this. He used to play at a club down in Soho back in the 80s, and they used to run into him all the time. I cooked in a restaurant, and I used to always just be hauling stuff back and forth, and used to run into him all the time. And so I went up to him and said, wow, this is amazing, you know, we'd love to do something. And he was like, yeah, we definitely want to do something. So I still remember, we set him, this is back when there was actually money to be spent in the business. We actually remember we set him up with a rehearsal space for a week.
0: Did we really?
1: Yeah. And then they composed new music for this. Because they were all sort of chomping at the bit to compose new music and rather than just sort of play open improv. And then we got him in the studio, and it was, you know, quite the experience. Things kind of rapidly fell apart after that for them.
0: I think that was their first recording in 27 years,
1: yes.
0: Right? So they had not, I'm sure they were in communication, but Cerrone was living in Berlin.
1: Yep.
0: Yep. Leroy and Jerome were here, but it was their first recording in 27 years. But what we did do after that is I think we booked 3 shows for them overseas. We booked a show in Poland. We booked a show in Italy.
1: We still have those tapes somewhere. That's right.
0: And a few of those tapes have come out on Mutable, but I think there's still a third, which I have with me. Yeah. There's a third unreleased live show. But it didn't go as long as we probably would have hoped, but we had some nice times with them.
1: Well, yeah, you know, one of the things you realize is that, you know, all these folks who we hold in the highest esteem are still, in the end, just people.
0: Yeah.
1: And they're all, you know, I think it was probably pretty obvious fairly early on that the three of them came together at a time to create this incredible music, but they were probably just as personalities, they were destined to never really stay together for very long.
0: I have good memories from him. One, they were all, in their own way, very, very sweet, nice people.
1: Oh, super, super sweet people. Sweet people.
0: I have a recollection of, so this is early, that's our 13th release, that's Pi 13. Our first release with Tyshawn Sorey as a leader, I think, is Pi 40. So that's a good couple of years later. But just to put it in perspective, I remember having lunch with Tyshawn where we're beginning to talk about what he may want to do as a leader. And for whatever reason, I have to meet Jerome during the lunch. Jerome has to come in for something. So Jerome shows up, and the reverence with which Tyshawn greets Jerome and thanks him for his contribution. And I just remember feeling like, wow, it's like a beautiful connection to be a part of.
1: Yeah.
0: You know, this is what's happening around us. It's pretty great.
1: Yeah, and that's what it is. You know, it's one continuum. You know, you'll start hearing some of the same names over and over again. And it's really just part of the beauty of jazz too. You know, it's just you know, the ability to look forward and look back, and you know, for us, we're trying to look forward for more than look back. But it's, you know, the history of the music is well long. It's all these intertwining connections, and that's really the beauty. And people make different music when they come together in different combinations. Yeah. So
0: good things came of it. I think we introduced Cerrone to John Corbett because at that time John had a label that was reissuing out of print recordings,
1: yes,
0: and Cerrone
1: right.
0: had like one or two, and
1: yep.
0: I don't remember how that came about, but we were like, you know, I think you need to talk to John in Chicago, and those got back out there. So it's always kind of fun like that.
1: Yeah. So then somewhere along the way here was it George Lewis, who was a professor here at Columbia. And obviously an incredible composer and trombonist. I don't know how much trombone he still plays, but...
0: wrote the definitive history of the AACM.
1: And he wrote the definitive history of the AACM, which if you folks haven't read it, it's an absolute must-read. I think he came to us and said, hey, I want to do something with Mulhall Richard Abrams and Roscoe Mitchell.
0: Yep. Maybe it was, I don't know if he was living across the street from me. He, at that time, I've had two apartments up here. I won't go into addresses, but one of them was across the street from him, and then one of them was a couple blocks further north. But I think he was living close by, and we all met up here. Four of us. Roscoe was in Wisconsin, but you, me, George, and Mulhall met a couple of blocks away from here.
1: And for us, Mulhall was kind of the missing link. Because, I mean, as you know, I haven't gotten to know all these folks over the years, and Mulhall is now no longer with us. But it was clear how high the esteem all of those folks, whether that be Roscoe, Henry, Wadada, George Lewis, Leroy Jenkins, any of these folks, the esteem they held for Mulhall. And I don't think Mulhall had recorded much in those years. And so the opportunity to record him and really to get to know him and his family and to kind of get closer to the AACM New York chapter was, again, just one of those dreams. So I think, should we just go straight to the music?
0: Yeah, I think we're going to go straight into the music.
1: So this is... This is from an album called Streaming. The name of the track is Scrape, and it's a trio of Mulhall Richard Abrams, George Lewis, and Roscoe Mitchell.
0: And I think every time we do one of these segues, I'm just going to take a half a second to thank someone else who's been a part of the label. So just, you know, our early designer was a gentleman named Nick Zalanis at a company called Figure Ground, and Nick was so important in our early years and continues to be in terms of, you know, shaping the visual identity of the label. So just wanted to take this moment to thank Nick for all of his work.

0: All right, we're back. So that was we played three tracks. We closed out our AACM segment with a track from our recording streaming. Features Mujo Richard Abrams, George Lewis, and Roscoe Mitchell. And then we used that opportunity to begin to step into the younger generation of artists that we began working with, who, as we said earlier, were influenced by the AACM. So we opened with a track from a collective trio, Fieldwork, and that track was from their album, Door, that features Vijay Iyer on piano, Steve Lehman on alto saxophone, and Tyshawn Sori on drums. And the track that we played there, I am like struggling to remember which track we played.
1: Pivot Point.
0: Thank you, Pivot Point. And then we took that moment to move over to a track by Steve Lehman's octet from his recording,
1: Travail Transformation of Flow. Thank you. And the track was Echoes.
0: Right. So that kind of a good introduction to, I don't know when to really say this, for, not lack of a better way to put it, scene was beginning in the city, but you know, certainly the early aughts, Vijay and Lehman and Tyshawn were really getting out there and, you know, playing at places like we mentioned, like the Jazz Gallery. I think we both heard, I'm pretty sure you were there, Steve Lehman playing at an annex of CBGB's, I think called like CBGB's.
1: Oh, yeah. CB Gallery?
0: CBGB Gallery was like this little annex next door to it. I remember like going to that show and being like, oh man, now we're in CBGB's. We are making it. This is like, watch out, you know? And
1: it's funny, you know, we still talk about these guys as like the younger generation. Right. And of course, all these folks are in their 50s now. This is what happens when you've been at it for 25 years, is that now, you know, everybody who's the young next generation is actually now in their 50s. You know, Steve Lehman is an important, so Fieldwork, which started off as a collaborative trio that started off with an album that originally featured Aaron Stewart on saxophone and Elliot Umberto Cavi on drums.
0: That album was Your Life Flashes.
1: Right, yep. Which then became, when Aaron Stewart kind of disappeared from the scene, Steve Lehman stepped in, and that was really our first opportunity working with Steve, who, you know, the guy, he's an interesting, he has his doctorate from Columbia in composition, but, you know, he's kind of hard to pin down. He's obsessed with those 60s Blue Note records. Jackie McLean is his, kind of his main guy. But he also studied with Braxton at Wesleyan. And then when he was here at Columbia, he studied with Tristan Murai, Spectral Harmony. And so this album, Travail Transformation and Flow, really was like kind of this out of, from outer space, this music. And go back and listen to that album carefully and listen to the harmonies, and it's just like nothing else you'll hear in jazz. And the fact that these, you know, we have these musicians who are soloing not just over these really crazy forms, but also using this harmony is still continues to be mind-boggling. Some of the musicians on that are Mark Shim on tenor sax, Jonathan Finlayson on trumpet. We'll come back to Jonathan Finlayson in a minute. Tim Albright on trombone. Jose Davila, who is a Henry Threadgill stalwart. Chris Dingman on vibes. Drew Gress on bass. And our man, Tyshawn Sori, on drums. And then, so the latest version of Fieldwork, after Elliot Cavi, who is a Threadgill person, who is in Henry Threadgill's Zoid, is Tyshawn, and Tyshawn has now sort of become another one of the backbones of the label. You know, Tyshawn received his doctorate in composition from Columbia, and now he's gone on to a career that is almost unfathomable from, maybe it's unfathomable. I mean, I guess it's not fathomable for us.
0: I mean, it's happening, so it's fathomable.
1: Time, yeah, it's fathomable. I mean, there was a time when he was just kind of like the guy and the young drummer in New York that everybody was just astounded by. And, you know, you think that that's all they're going to be. Well, but maybe we didn't think that, but you know, if you're going to pigeonhole somebody, that's what it'll be. He's this killing drummer. And then somehow, I mean, this guy just closed 2 weeks at the French National Opera with Pearl Noir, his opera Pearl Noir. And I think they also followed up with a performance at the Barbican in London.
0: I think Barbican is next week, or is that this week?
1: Is that, yeah.
0: Maybe it's next week, but it's coming up. Yeah.
1: But I was just down in, I guess, a couple months ago for a premiere of his piano concerto with the Philadelphia Orchestra.
0: Featuring, spotlighted Aaron Deal.
1: Aaron Deal, the pianist, and we'll talk about him in a minute. But, you know, it's just incredible where he has taken his career. And, so it's, you know, somehow we just sort of lucked into this kind of cohort of people. Just each one sort of as much or more astounding than the next.
0: Yeah. And I think to be fair to us, luck always plays a huge part, but, you know, to a certain extent, sometimes you make your own luck. You know, I think early on we kind of, I don't want to use the word rely, but, you know, we had such good relationships with so many of the artists that it became pretty natural for us to, you know, look to the artists and get input. So I remember very specifically Steve Lehman, you know, saying if he had to look into a crystal ball, you know, Tyshawn was going to be a huge part of the future. And, you know, so much of this is about relationship, you know, it's different for us now, as we say, we're in our 50s and everyone's working and has families, but, you know, it doesn't seem that long ago that it was a lot of us like getting together very casually and talking and, you know, as much as you can ever map something out in the arts, you know, talking about what we wanted to do and, you know, that kind of relationship and closeness and trust, you know, fosters a reliance on other people and or just, you know, again, a trust. So I remember when Steve, you know, really advocated strongly for Tyshawn and Tyshawn being who he is, and hopefully our ears are good enough that we could pick up on that. Yeah, it was a very natural transition for us to begin to work with Tyshawn and follow him on, you know, essentially what Yulin's just described, this insane journey. I mean, there are, at this point, it depends on how you count it. I think there are five or six living quote-unquote jazz artists that have received a Pulitzer Prize. Wynton Marsalis received one. Ornette Coleman, who's no longer with us, received one. Anthony Davis has received one. I'd say Anthony Davis is more than just jazz. But Henry Threadgill and Tyshawn Sorey have both received Pulitzers. I feel like I'm leaving someone else off, unfortunately. But, Duke Ellington received one posthumously.
1: But in terms of...
0: So, I mean, the journey, you know, what Yulin's talking about, you know, whether or not it's fathomable. I mean, the idea that, that we could work with two Pulitzer Prize winners, you know, doing the music that they do, that we work with, this was not what the landscape looked like in 2001 when we began. And the fact that, you know, one of them could be nominated 1 year, Tyshawn was nominated 1 year for a piece that he did, a huge performance piece, Monochromatic Afterlife, and then be nominated again the following year and receive it. I mean, those things just don't really happen. So it's been an incredible journey, and I think a lot of it just, you know, came from the relationships that we started and, you know, the bonds and the trust and the way that kind of just naturally spread.
1: So what should we play next?
0: I don't know. We've talked a little bit about this guy, Tyshawn. I guess we should play some Tyshawn Sorey.
1: You know, we talked about the Pulitzer. I mean, should we go ahead and also, since we're kind of, we should play Threadgill, right?
0: We should probably play some Threadgill Pulitzer. All right, let's do Tyshawn. So we're going to do two tracks by Tyshawn.
1: So the first track is from his album Verisimilitude, which I think for years this was, for his own music, this was the kind of music that Tyshawn, people knew Tyshawn for. It's a trio with Corey Smythe and the pianist Corey Smythe and the bassist Chris Tordini, and it was oftentimes very, very spacious, maybe?
0: Yeah.
1: But clearly leaning towards a contemporary classical realm. I think we'll follow that up with a track from what Tyshawn is performing these days, which is his trio with Aaron Deal. in this case, it's Matt Brewer, but also with sometimes with the bassist Harish Raghavan, where he's doing these long suites, multi-movement suites, based off of either well-known American standards or new standards. And in some ways, it's I think Tyshawn's way of speaking for him, I think, his way of continuing to connect to the jazz tradition. So we'll do those. I think we'll wrap that up with the album that won Henry Threadgill, his Pulitzer, In For a Penny, In For a Pound. And I don't think we mentioned this in a while, but this is Yulin Wang, and that's
0: Seth Rosner.
1: And we're from Pi Recordings. We're here celebrating our 25th anniversary. We're playing, trying to figure out what to play from this very long, very big catalog. So anyway, so here we go. Let's do some Tyshawn.
0: Here we go. So this is Cascade in Slow Motion from Tyshawn Sori's Verisimilitude.

0: All right, we're back.
1: Yeah.
0: That was a set, as we said, that started off with two Tyshawn Sorey tracks, both from trios of his. The first trio featured Corey Smythe and Chris Tordini, and then the second trio is his current trio, essentially. It featured Aaron Deal and Matt Brewer, though the current bass is handled by Harish Raghavan.
2: And if you get a chance, by the way, to go and see them at the Village Vanguard in November, definitely. I mean, it is. I can't. I would just say that. All right, I'm going to speak for somebody else. I think he'll say this. So I was at the Vanguard with Ashley Kapp, who runs the Big Ears Festival, and he, after the set, he basically said that this is the best working band in music right now. So take that for what it is. You know, go and check these guys out.
0: That guy hears a lot of music.
2: It's astounding. That guy listens to a lot of music.
0: No, but they are. I mean, listen, we're a little biased, but they're certainly one of the best, if not the best, working groups today. And we use that moment to segue into a track from Henry Threadgill, Zooid, In for a Penny, In for a Pound. That's the opening of the album, just In for a Penny, In for a Pound opening. And the connection there is those are two recent Pulitzer Prize winners, Tyshawn Sorey and Henry Threadgill, and quite a thing. We in 2016. It's been a decade. Yul and I had an incredible night here on the campus of Columbia as the Pulitzer was celebrating its centennial. And Henry received a Pulitzer that year. Blanking on his name from Hamilton, your neighbor.
2: Lin-Manuel Miranda.
0: Yeah, Lin-Manuel Miranda.
2: That guy.
0: That guy received a Pulitzer. It was an exciting year for the arts and the Pulitzers.
2: No, I just remember we somehow, apparently in the publishing world, everybody knows in advance of the evening, or well in advance. And somehow,
0: not of the evening, of the announcement.
2: Of the announcement, everybody knows that who's won or not. But apparently for composition, it's not true. So literally, like on the day of, Seth gets a phone call.
0: This is why you are an unreliable narrator in our history.
2: Okay. Sorry.
0: This is what's going on here. No, I'm supposed to go to a meeting, and I'm like, you know what? I'm just going to tune in on YouTube, and I'm going to watch this.
2: Oh, that's what it is.
0: And I think I tell you, like, hey, I'm tuned in. I'm watching it. You know, you may as well tune in just to see who wins, you know, so that we can, you know, we can further harbor our gripes against, you know, being ignored. And simultaneously, you and I were watching it. And as they began to say, and this year we want to honor an album of, you know, that containing composition and improvisation, I remember you and I texting each other like, oh, man. What is going on? Because we kind of felt like of all the labels out there submitting, there was a pretty high likelihood that it could be us if it was composition and improvisation. And they announced it.
2: Yeah, and they announced it, and it was Henry. And we ended up having to call Henry on the phone. And for probably the first 3 minutes of the phone call, he was yelling at us to shut up and not all talk at one time.
0: Right.
2: And he didn't believe us. I think he thought we were pranking him or something.
0: Which would be like the absolute cruelest prank in the world. Also, the end of a very long relationship.
2: Yeah.
0: That we would not have survived that.
2: Anyway.
0: I think actually, as we called him, I think he was writing, and maybe like the computer program had just crashed. So I think he was in a pretty pissy mood when we called, and we're just like talking over one another, kind of like we're doing now, but a little bit more chaotically. But we finally got the message across, and it was incredible. No doubt about that.
2: Yeah, so that's our Pulitzer story.
0: Yeah. So anyway, a little bit of background.
2: Let me step in and say this is Yulin Wang and
0: again
2: Seth Rosner from Kai Recordings. We're celebrating our 25th year. We keep coming back to Threadgill because the label was essentially started to document Henry Threadgill.
0: That's true.
2: We've gone many places since.
0: We have, and we will continue with Henry. We have a new release out by Henry this year, and Zooid. Cut You Where You Was, and the band, the ensemble, will be performing in Brooklyn on Sunday, November 22nd. They'll be performing music from the new release, Zooid. It's not as often that you can catch Zooid stateside, let alone in New York these days. So this is a pretty unique opportunity. So we're looking forward to being there. We'll have more opportunities to remind people as we lead up to it in November. But, you know, mark it down in your calendar. Anyway, we're going to use this moment to kind of segue. We did a lot of work, as we said, with the AACM. AACM, hugely, hugely representative of a certain certain time and moment and sound coming out of Chicago. Maybe I shouldn't say sound, because the AACM would never say they have a set sound, but certainly a huge moment. And that kind of spawned our relationship with some other Chicago artists, one of whom began in Chicago, but I think is very, very recognized and affiliated with a moment in New York in the early 80s, and, you know, what is kind of loosely or more formally recognized as M-Bass, and Steve Coleman. And Steve, again, another person hugely influenced by the AACM, amongst others, when he was younger, and hugely impactful, I think, on the way, at least myself, I listen to music, and just, I've said it before, I don't think that there's anybody, or there are a few people performing today who in some way, in one way or another, have not been influenced by what Steve and his cohorts, you know, Greg Osby, Cassandra Wilson, Jerry Allen, I don't know, keep naming people, Graham Haynes, who am I leaving out, Lonnie Plaxico. You're not going to help me out? You're just going to stare at that paper?
2: I don't know. That's plenty of people.
0: Okay, there you go. there are few people performing today that have probably not been influenced by them. So our opportunity to work with Steve was something that we pursued for a long time, and it continues to today, and it's one of our strongest relationships. So we want to go into a recording that we released with Steve, I want to say probably in 2018, if I had to guess, 17, 18. It's live at the Village Vanguard. This is with Steve's longtime working band, Five Elements, featuring Anthony Titt on bass, again, Jonathan Finlayson on trumpet, Sean Rickman on drums. And here we go with Horda.
2: Miles Okazaki on guitar.
0: Sorry, excuse me. Miles on guitar, excuse me. And Miles will also be performing at the Jazz Gallery this Friday as part of Dan Weiss's quartet. And we'll hear more from Miles in a little bit. But here we go with Steve.

0: There you go. We're back. And we are now going to move quickly because we are coming into our last half hour. So let us just back announce that. So we opened with Horta from Live at the Village Vanguard, Volume 1, the embedded sets of Steve Coleman and Five Elements. One of Steve's key collaborators over the past couple of decades is Jonathan Finlayson, trumpeter extraordinaire. So we segued then into Jonathan Finlayson and Sicilian Defense from an album Moving Still. That's our second release with Jonathan, Flank and Center. And Jonathan Sicilian Defense will be performing this Thursday, October 8th at the Jazz Gallery. Two sets featuring Jonathan, Brian Settles on tenor, Johnny Berry on bass, and Damian Reed on drums. We're going to move quickly now and banter a little less. Friday, October 9th, the Dan Weiss Quartet, featuring Patricia Brennan, Miles Okazaki, and Adam O'Farrell, will be performing two sets. And then Saturday, October 10th, Luke Stewart Silt Trio, featuring Luke, again, Brian Settles on tenor, and Chad Taylor on drums, with special guest Daniel Carter on reeds, will be closing out our three nights at the gallery. So we are now going to play a track from Dan Weiss from his recent release, Unclassified Affections, as well as a track from Luke Stewart's Silt Trio release, Unknown Rivers. And then we'll jump back in and see what we got left for the last segment of the show. Doolin, good?
1: Yep, good.
0: All right, let's go. Let's hit it up. Dan Weiss.

0: All right, thank you. We're back ever so briefly. Again, just to backfill that a bit, we opened with Dan Weiss, Unclassified Affections, from his recent release, Unclassified Affections. That music, and maybe some new music, will be performed October 9th at the Jazz Gallery. And then we closed out just now with Luke Stewart's Silk Trio, Seek Whence, from his Unknown Rivers release from 2 years ago. And that music and maybe some new music will be performed on Saturday, October 10th. And Yulin, what do you want to do now?
1: Well, we're running out of time. You know, got a lot of music here still to play. But I feel like we need to... There are a couple of important people, I think, who are on the label that we just need to play. One is Matt Mitchell and one is Miles Okazaki. So we'll play a couple tracks by them. And then we'll finish up with Mark Rebo, who brand new album coming out, I guess, at the end of this month. Very excited to work with guitarist Mark Rebo again. He's playing at Roulette on
0: October 19th.
1: October 19th, so right around the corner as well. So a lot of pie activity here in New York City. So let's go ahead and play those, and if there's time left, we'll just come back and say goodbye.
0: All right, that's great. So we're going to open now with Matt Mitchell's Be Irreparable from his Phalanx Ambassadors recording, and then we'll take that right into Miles Okazaki's Trickster Band, recording Rise and Shine from the Sky Below, and then we'll close it out with a new track from Mark Rebo. And just again, want to thank everyone at WKCR for having us, and thank everyone for listening, and we hope to see you Thursday, Friday, and Saturday at the Jazz Gallery. Here we go, Matt Mitchell.

0: All right, we're back. Only for a couple minutes, wrap things up. This is Yulin Wang and Seth Rosner from Pi Recordings, again celebrating our 25th year. Thanks for being with us. What did we just do? We did Matt Mitchell's Phalanx Ambassadors, and then Miles Okazaki, The Sky Below.
1: And then closed it out with a preview track from our upcoming Mark Ribot Quartet, Hurry Red Telephone, Rava. And Rara.
0: That track, I think, is James Brandon Lewis, Chad Taylor, and Hill Green. A different band, also Hurry Red Telephone, will be performing at Roulette on October 19th. We hope to see you there.
1: I just want to say thank you, KCR, Stella, Hadassah, everybody that brought us down. 3 hours went by fast. This was a lot of fun, and I hope everybody enjoyed.
2: Yeah.
0: We'll see you in 25 years. Thank you. Take care.
2: You guys all were just listening to our Out to Lunch segment here at WKCR Jazz. That is WKCR FM New York and WKCR HD. 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And it was so great having you all here. It was really cool. We play a lot of this music all the time on the station, so having that perspective was really fun, and I hope everybody at home or in the car or wherever you are enjoyed it as much as I did. And I'm going to turn it over now to some afternoon new music. And yeah, have an amazing day.

Another thrilling episode of the Afternoon New Music Show. My name is Dylan Markeski, and I am your host each Monday from 3 to 6 p.m. We're going to start things off today, as we often do, with a piece of music in a style that precedes the new music genre or runs adjacent to what is traditionally considered new music. 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We're going to start off with Olivier Messiaen's Amen de la Création from 1943. 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And then after that, we're going to get into a work from another one of my favorite composers, Krzysztof Penderecki. We're going to hear Polymorphia from 1961. 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The following has been pre-recorded. This is Olivier Messiaen's Amen de la Création from 1943. Enjoy.

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You're tuned in to the afternoon new music show. 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Next up, we will hear Black Angels from George Crumb. This was composed in 1970. And then after that, we will hear Lamont Young's Five Small Pieces for String Quartet from 1993. My name is Dylan Markeski, and you're tuned in to WKCR FM 89.9 New York, WKCR HD1, and streaming at WKCR.org on the web. The following has been pre-recorded. This is George Crumb's Black Angels from 1970. Enjoy.

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My name is Charlie. I'm going to be your host for the rest of Afternoon New Music today as we switch over from that pre-recorded broadcast to live programming. We're going to be listening to some music by pianist Conrad Tau before he joins us actually at 5 o'clock for a live interview here at WKCR. We're going to listen to some selections from his album titled Pictures. We're starting with a composition by David Lang titled Cage from Memory Pieces, once again performed by Conrad Tau. We will then hear two works by Elliot Carter, or rather a work in two movements, titled Two Thoughts About the Piano. Stay tuned. 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

two selections from Conrad Tau's album Pictures. We heard Cage from Memory Pieces by David Lang, and then Le Yu's Close 2 by Toru Takematsu. Once again, those were performed by Conrad Tau from his 2015 album. Now, before we speak with him at 5 o'clock, I'm going to play some works from his most recent album, Adam Roberts' Book of Flowers, from 2025, out on Adam Roberts Records. Stay tuned. 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

0: 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We just heard six movements from Adam Roberts' Book of Flowers performed on piano by Conrad Tau, who I now have the pleasure of being joined by here in the studio at WKCR. Conrad, thanks for being here.
1: Thanks for having me.
0: It is so great to finally have you here. I feel like we've had this in the planning for a long time. I want to start by asking you about the music we just heard. You recorded it last year.
1: Yep.
0: Could you tell me about Adam Roberts and what Book of Flowers is?
1: Sure. Adam is a composer currently based in Ohio. So I went down to Kent State, where he teaches, to perform and record this piece. And he really just, he wrote me out of the blue and said he was working on some solo piano music. And what's really delightful about being a solo pianist, one of the things, is that it seems to bring out this kind of, strangely, this elemental quality almost out of composers. I think because the lineage of piano writing is so like book oriented. Mm. So there's so many like multi-volume works for the piano. There's something about
0: sure.
1: it. The instrument's iconicity probably is contributing to this. Like many, many people, especially people who become musicians, many people have a piano in the house, maybe grew up with one. And
0: it's the point of reference.
1: Yeah, it really is. And also, especially if you're working within the sort of European classical tradition, it's like a normative influence on that entire tradition too, which many people at some point want to engage with, even if it's kind of in a critical way.
0: Mm-hmm.
1: So I think for Adam, it was similar. He'd been spending lots of time working with other ensembles and kind of, you know, as every composer does, like examining who he was as a composer. And I feel like for him, as has been the case with other composers I've worked with, like when they feel ready to come back to the piano, usually it's composers who have some relationship to it growing mm-hmm. up, when they come back, they're trying to kind of integrate lots of different parts of themselves, trying to integrate with the restrictions of the piano in interesting ways. And oftentimes, I think, trying to access a kind of simplicity and purity of expression almost, because the piano has such, you know, carries such memory for so many of us. And so I feel like that is present in these pieces, not necessarily in some grand conceptual way. In fact, I actually feel like this piece for Adam was a very free writing process of kind of creating all these miniatures and without necessarily needing some grand architecture.
0: Yeah.
1: This kind of freedom to just create collections of music, a sort of directness there. And so that's one of the pleasures of

0: kept linking everything. I think that, and I also know that flowers is not necessarily literal in this case, but it's more like each piece as its own kind of, I don't know, perfume or color or mood. I mean, the references are varied. Like Shavasana is a yoga pose. I'm revealing my own ignorance here.
1: I have no idea either. So,
0: but I think once again, it's kind of, to me, flowers here suggests more memory. Memory or just images, colors, images.
1: Very visceral.
0: Yes, and also kind of intuitive and poetic. I paired this piece in performance, I paired it with the complete Debussy piano etudes.
1: Oh, yeah, that I can imagine that.
0: Yeah, which I felt made sense. I mean, I didn't mention this earlier, but I also feel like when people are writing for piano, they're often engaging also in this kind of... often they're engaging with a virtuosic tradition as well. And so etudes are this kind of methodical study of what you can accomplish with certain techniques or textures, and it felt like an apt pairing. So yeah, I would say these flowers are kind of like, it's a way of thinking about the miniature, it's a way of foregrounding the importance of color in the music, and to me it really makes me think about memories.
1: That's beautiful. Well, speaking of working with current living composers, you're actually performing at Columbia at Miller Theater a week from today, next Tuesday on the 13th at Miller Theater. And it's a free concert, shout out.
0: Yes.
1: And you're performing a world premiere of a work by David Fulmer titled I Have Loved a Stream and a Shadow, which was written over the last 3 years. And it was written for and dedicated to you and inspired by the poetry of Ezra Pound. So I'm wondering if you could give us a short introduction to the piece, what we might expect to hear from David Fulmer's music.
0: Well, the first word that I use to describe Dave's music usually is celestial. To me, there's something really like not quite of this world in his music. And I think when I say celestial, I almost mean it like incredibly literally. Like his music...
1: out in space.
0: Yeah. Truly, like the very first thing that you hear in his piece is this like really crazy passage, this long, long soaring passage. And it sounds to me like a shooting star or like a bunch of constellations. I also really like, I always think about constellations for everything. It's like the most useful metaphor in the world for me.
1: Wow. Or out of this world.
0: Or exactly.
1: Yeah.
0: Yes. So I feel like just from a purely sonic place, I like to use that word to describe his sounds, like these beautiful stars flung out in space, or like a line connecting all these dots, or like a comet shooting through space. The sort of Ezra Pound connection, I think for Dave, titles always come after notes, hearing his music to me makes a lot of sense, that he writes from a very, very intuitively sonic and musical, melodic place first and foremost, and then it's kind of what associations come in and make sense. But it is apt to be referencing poetry, I feel, because the music is really, really poetic. It is often not metered, so you are often not engaging with a pulse in a traditional sense. It is more like lines and stanzas and in macro kind of a vocal approach, I would say. He's shared with me that the piece was kind of inspired by him knowing or seeing a picture of me singing and playing at the same time. And so he's told me that that somehow was this kind of engine for the overall work.
1: So then I must ask, does this piece involve you singing?
0: It does. It does.
1: Very
0: it
1: cool.
0: Will. It will.
1: Very cool.
0: So if anyone wants to hear that, come on Tuesday.
1: It's a free concert.
0: It is a free concert, 6 p.m. And I feel like his music is so rich and colorful, and his notes are so beautifully chosen.

0: and so yeah, it'll be really thrilling. There's the expansion of this work. I've recorded already the first three movements of the piece, mm-hmm. and performed it, in fact, quite a lot on a program that I call Poetry and Fairy Tales.
1: Oh, very cool.
0: And so this thing that's premiering next Tuesday is an expansion of the work in addition. So now we're at 10 movements, 3 to 10 movements. And then, you know, it's kind of a... I think some of the ideas in the work are now really coming to the surface. For example, my voice is now going to be in the mix for real. And also, excitingly, I don't think this is a spoiler, as the evening progresses, as the piece progresses, the piano will become more prepared. Mm-hmm. And so also the sound world of the instrument is going to be augmented. Yeah.
1: Well, you said no spoilers, but I do want to ask a little bit more about that. In what way would you say the piano is going to be prepared? What kind of sounds, apart from the traditional black and white keys, which we expect to hear from a solo piano performance, might listeners get to take away?
0: Dave seems consistently interested in metallic sounds. There have been other works of his that very explicitly are about that kind of a sound world, and I think that applies here too. So we are going to kind of be making the instrument buzz and resonate in surprising ways. Although people who are aficionados of the prepared piano repertoire may be a little clued in on how some of these sounds are being achieved. But mm-hmm. we're basically, you know, in some ways it's turning the piano into even more of a percussion instrument mm-hmm. by kind of creating new, putting objects in the instrument to resonate and vibrate alongside the strings. There's also stuff that's purely just about technique. Mm-hmm. So I'll be playing inside the instrument. I'll be using some implements inside the instrument. Yeah, it's
1: I'm
0: a
1: really
0: very
1: excited.
0: It's a really fun, beautiful sound world.
1: Yeah.
0: And I almost hate to reduce it down to this, but it is nice to be doing it during spooky season, because some of the sounds
1: there you go.
0: You might describe some of the sounds.
1: That
0: spooky.
1: Gives context.
0: Yeah.
1: Yeah. Well, I'm curious, just on the subject of poetry. Do you enjoy poetry, and if so, who are the poets you like to read?
0: I do really like poetry. I have sometimes found that poetry scratches an itch that nothing else can. I think mm-hmm. the sort of playfulness of it and the ambiguity of it is just very, very powerful. So when I think about it, for me, I always come back to Bernadette Mayer, whose poetry I really, really love. I discovered it like maybe about a decade ago now. With this little chapbook she had called The Helens of Troy, New York. so good. She has passed away, but she was so fabulous. Like it's such moving work and such formally playful experimental work. You want to talk about constellations. There's something very constellatory about her work to me. And there's this one poem of hers from this book of hers called Works and Days, this poem called Soul Sermon, which has this amazing form of these like alternating like dyads of lines. And then they fuse into one line. It's just so, I think maybe my composer brain gets really excited. I love poetry because it makes a lot of sense to me as an analog for music. More than, say, just a straightforwardly narrative form might.
1: Right. Well, poetry is the closest thing to song,
0: yes,
1: one might say.
0: I think so. And also poetry has, especially, you know, contemporary modernist and postmodern poetry, you also have the potential to be liberated from formal containers, or at least, you know, you have the formal container to rub up against and also
1: absolutely
0: break and experiment with. And and I feel similarly about music. I feel like I feel like sometimes my own musical sensibility is mostly melodic and poetic, where I'm kind of, in my mind, I'm often just seeing, I am seeing notes in stanzas,
1: mm-hmm.
0: Not necessarily always locked into meter or an existing container. Yeah.
1: Wow. Well, looping back to Fulmer's piece, I'm curious because it was written over the last few years and you've performed and recorded the first three movements and now it's an expanded work. Because it was written for you, would you say that you were very involved in the compositional process or was it just sort of handed to you upon completion? How collaborative was that with him?
0: I guess it's a little bit of both. It was very much that he gave me a score.
1: Mm-hmm.
0: Like, and he's a very, very detailed composer, so it you know, his notes, I wasn't going to like be adding my own notes at, like, it's not how I think about his work, and yet actually, especially with these new movements, there is so much more that is open to my interpretation. And also, I think, kind of my interpretation of what is literally going to be happening on the day. Because some of the preparations that we're doing, for example, are inherently chaotic
1: mm-hmm.
0: and unpredictable. And so in an interesting way, even though Dave's notes are always very precise, there's a spirit that I think is always present in his work because Dave is also a performer himself. But it's amplified here where it's like we're not really just aiming for one sonic result. And maybe I come to this idea because it's something I think about all the time, that like I think it's kind of meaningful to me that I don't think that the substance of music is sound per se.
1: Yeah.
0: I don't think that the real animating force of music is sound. And yet, in order to be any kind of good musician, you have to love sound, you have to be very interested in it, you have to be sensitive to it, you have to have a really, really sharp attention to it. But I also feel like it's not just about like aiming for one sonic result mm-hmm. somehow. To me, that's like useful and I resonate with it and it's philosophically interesting to me. So in this new version of the work, there is sometimes there are moments of explicit improvisation where he kind of gives me material and kind of sets me loose. But also there's simply just choices being made about how to navigate the timing of something, which feels closer to doing a poetic reading, for
1: right.
0: example.
1: Right.
0: And once again, like in some ways, it all feels very traditional to mm-hmm. me. Like these are actually ultimately traditional musical questions about how are you navigating a phrase and what have you. So if we really took this line of thinking far enough, you could, I suppose, argue that any performance of any work is some sort of collaboration between a performer and a composer. But of mm-hmm. course, in this work, between the sort of unpredictability of some of the things I'm going to be putting inside the instrument and some of the unpredictable ways in which some of these techniques are going to interact with the instrument, plus some moments of explicit openness and improvisation, like mm-hmm. it's foregrounded.
1: Wow. Well, I really like what you said about new music being perhaps a vehicle for questions that are as traditional as any music ever, you know? And I really am impressed by your practice as a pianist who's so interested in contemporary music and working with living composers and playing new works. And so it maybe will not come as a surprise after this conversation for listeners to know that you are a real champion of new music. In fact, when I was introduced to your work a couple months ago, you were playing works by Elliot Carter, and I told you I was going to mispronounce this name. Could you say Galina's name for me?
0: Yes, Uspolskaya.
1: And then also a premiere by Eric Wubbles.
0: Yes.
1: So I guess I want to ask a broader question, both about their works. I know you work with John Adams, about, David's work. Why do you think it's important to play new music? There's so many pianists who can play Rachmaninoff and Bach and Chopin forever in the most beautiful settings. But there's something so forward-pushing about the work that you're doing. Why do you think that matters?
0: I mean, one of the reasons I do it is really for my own gratification. It's just really, really exciting to me. And this, it reflects my own listening and my own interests and desires. And so I always, on some level, I do always come back to the fact that it's like, I do this for my own pleasure.
1: Yeah.
0: Like at the end of the day, 'cause it's fun. And I love like the process of having to learn a new piece in contemporary work, especially some of the stuff that I am often gravitating towards. Like you are kind of having to relearn certain things or renegotiate your relationship to like music notation or just what you thought was possible. And to me, like that's like the best. That's like that combined with still trying to kind of stay in touch with traditional musical values purely on the level of like human connection. It's kind of an empathy thing, right? You're trying to listen for the person in the work. And that's sort of how I also make my own judgments on whether or not I like a work.
1: Yeah.
0: Like you combine those things, it's like, it's so gratifying. I mean, as a listener, my favorite experience as an audience member, really, of any work of any art, like the thrill of feeling connected to something and not knowing how to explain why or not having the vocabulary to pinpoint what it is, to identify and name, to me that's the best feeling in the world, because it's like proof of something. It's like proof of some sort of human connective power, and it's also evidence that there's more for you to learn and more for you to find out. And to me that those two things combined are like addicting. So I certainly hope that I can contribute to that in some small way in the bigger picture world of music. So that's, I suppose that's one reason why I think it's important. I do think it's important to just, you know, keep concert music something that is actually
1: evolving
0: right. and involves real people.
1: Yeah.
0: Like
1: right.
0: and centers that, I think.
1: Yeah.
0: Because I do feel that I think this exists in the conservatory sometimes, and it also can exist in the cultures of concert halls and institutions sometimes. It can be easy to play old music as though like Beethoven's score emerged perfectly formed from on high, and we are the mere...
1: Well, are you saying it didn't? Just kidding.
0: Exactly. Well, clearly we are simply just mere... mere puny mortals who must, you know, play this divinely inspired work and what have you. And, like, that's, you know, I mean, that's not a very serious perspective at
1: right.
0: the end of the day. It's a very, it's a sort of mythological perspective. It, if you dig deeper at all, you very quickly realize, like Beethoven I mentioned, right? You look at a Beethoven manuscript and like, oh my God, it's so much is crossed out. There's so much labor that goes into it. And it's so beautiful to me that like that humanization of Beethoven makes the final work incredibly meaningful and rich and much more precious than if it were just this kind of like magical thing that emerged from who knows where. And it's like, well, it emerged from a human being. There's a person on the other side. And likewise, there is a person performing the music. There's a materiality to it. There's like a body making it happen. All of these things, I think, are very, very important to me. Like embodiment, you know, I feel like it's really important in general in the world right now to like fight for materiality and the body and everything. So I guess in the broader picture of specifically classical music, quote unquote, that's why the work of living composers is important.
1: Wow. Well, you know, playing the music of living composers is not the only thing you do. You do also play these classics, engage with music that has stood the test of time for a long time. I saw that 2 years ago you did a tour for the 100th anniversary of Rhapsody in Blue.
0: Oh, gosh,
1: which
0: yes.
1: is just so cool. And you're also a composer. Yes. So you have a lot going on all at once, probably all in different spheres of your brain. But I'm sure that, like the constellations you were talking about, they're all connected in very, very, intuitive and intentional ways. So how do you balance those different parts of your musical life? And maybe they inspire each other, or maybe you try to keep them separate, or maybe a combination.
0: There have been moments when I'm like, I need to compartmentalize. Like most, whenever I feel a desire to compartmentalize, it's mostly because I get nervous about my tendency to fold everything back into my work. Mm-hmm. And I'm like, can't I have something just for me?
1: Yeah.
0: But I think that's just my personality. I think that's just how I like to be. I do want to integrate everything a lot of the time. So I don't know. I feel very fortunate. I feel very lucky that my, like, every corner of my life, I feel, is contributing to something. I mean, pretty much my whole life is relating to music in some form. Like, so many of my precious relationships in my life are also hung together by music. Like,
1: yeah.
0: we go out listening to music all the time, or we share music all the time, even if we're not making music together. It's like, music is such an amazing connector. Mm-hmm. Of people, and it continues to be so in my life. So I love it. I feel very lucky. I feel very grateful that I'm allowed to do the many different kinds of music that I do. I don't take it for granted, because I think it's, I've worked in my specific concert industry for a long time, and like any industry, a lot of the times there's pressure to make what you do identifiable and clear. Mm-hmm. And you know, genres exist to kind of assist people in figuring out like what's going to resonate with them. I've always struggled a little bit with that, and I just feel grateful that I've somehow managed to make that's what I do. I would say everything does relate. Like, you mentioned the fact that I play standard repertoire, canonic, old works all the time. And it's very important to me that I do that. Because I didn't mention this when I was talking about, like, why new music. But one of the reasons why new music is it makes the old music much more vibrant.
1: All music was once new music.
0: Exactly. Yeah. Exactly.
1: I mean, and Beethoven, like you said, I mean, he was avant-garde at a point. And, you know, all the scratching out on his manuscripts is because he was challenging himself to do something that was at that point undone.
0: Yeah. You're searching for the honest expression, you know, and those, a lot of the time, those composers who are really on some sort of a vanguard are searching for an honest expression beyond just what is known at the time, right? It's like music as laboratory, as maybe this is because I have a scientist mother, but like for me, that is the framework a lot of the times. It's like the practice room is also a laboratory. The composing desk is a laboratory, right? Like there's a way of, you're kind of searching for something. And also just as a performer, I think the process of learning a new score and having to reconsider your notions of what a score is, or how to interpret the markings, kind of helps you go back to older scores and realize none of this was ever a given. You know, like none of this is these received scripts that we get are not always accurate, especially when they're given without much criticality and without much like real reasoning for why. There's a lot of euphemisms in music education, I would say. And so I feel like just engaging with newer work and having to challenge my own perceptions of what a score is has been super productive in the long run for everything else.
1: I like the word laboratory, and I would almost say it can be like a playground, too, a place for fun. Well, there's one more thing I want to ask you about, which is the Junction Trio, another core part of your practice and your touring life, with Stefan Yakiv,
0: yes.
1: And Jay Campbell, who I know well, and he was recently on the station. Could you tell me a little bit about your work with the trio and how it both relates and is different from your independent solo work?
0: Sure. Well, we came together almost over a decade ago. They slid into my DMs on Facebook back when people were still using Facebook.
1: Wow.
0: And I think they worked together on a tour of Korea, playing a bunch of chamber music together, and were really excited by the thought of finding opportunities to play more together. And then I guess they both knew of my work. I'd met Jay a long, long time ago when we were both kids, and both at the Aspen Music Festival in school.
1: Jay's the best.
0: Oh, Jay's so awesome. And but yeah, they slid into my DMs and were like, hey, would you want to read some trios? And then they came up to my apartment, which was in Washington Heights at the time, and we read some trios, and I wasn't dumb. I knew kind of what that meant. And we read some Mendelssohn together, and then we just had a conversation about maybe becoming a group. And it's been delightful. We are a part-time group because Jay is also full-time cellist of the Jack Quartet.
1: You guys all do very extensive work besides
0: the
1: trio.
0: Exactly. We all have our own musical practices and lives outside of the trio. So we probably cumulatively tour maybe 3 weeks a year, mm-hmm. maybe a little more than that. But it's so wonderful. I mean, I think the luxury of making music with people where the mutual respect is so solid and the trust is so there, it really frees you up. Mm. And so I feel like we've really had the opportunity to do that together. And I think initially, because both Jay and I have such like new music forward interests and stuff, I think initially we were thinking, oh, the piano trio will be great. This is our chance to just do like meat and potatoes mm-hmm. repertoire. And then very rapidly we were like commissioning work.
1: Deteriorated.
0: Totally did. And we were fortunate enough to kind of get wrapped up into this John Zorn ecosystem.
1: Oh, yeah.
0: And so we've had the chance to play like concerts entirely of his music. I mean, he's written us concerts worth of
1: music. That's so cool.
0: Yeah. And so it's become a wonderful space for all of that exploration as well.
1: That's wonderful. Yeah. Well, once again, you're performing at Miller Theater next Tuesday at 6 p.m. It's a free concert. Are there any other performances coming up in New York which you'd like to share?
0: Sure, yes. I will be doing a show put on by Carnegie Hall in December 19th, and it is part of their well-being concerts series.
1: Hmm.
0: So I'll be... it's going to include a lot of different music, but the core concept for me is about the relationship between focus and flow, kind of inspired by this piece by Cenk Ergun that he wrote for me called Panta Ray, which is, I think, a Heraclitus line that roughly translates to everything flows. It's kind of like you cannot step into the same river twice.
1: Mm.
0: So I'm really looking forward to that, like a kind of close listening experience, and we're going to have people lying on the ground and sitting if they
1: want.
0: What
1: space is it in?
0: It's going to be, it's one of the spaces in Carnegie Hall's educational wing.
1: Oh,
0: so
1: okay.
0: You're going to take an elevator up.
1: I see.
0: Into the building. So I'm very excited about that, December 19th. And then I can't remember exact days, but I will be performing with the Academy of St. Martin in the Fields.
1: One of my favorites.
0: Fabulous
1: yeah.
0: orchestra. And they're premiering a new piece of mine on that program.
1: Congratulations.
0: Alongside, I'm playing some Mozart with them. And then I'm also performing a recital with Anthony McGill, the great clarinetist Anthony McGill, and I'm forgetting the month, but it is sometime in the spring, and that I think is going to be at the Y.
1: I will be at that.
0: So yeah, just follow me on Instagram and check my website.
1: Amazing. What can I probe and ask? What is the, do you know the rep with Anthony?
0: Yeah, we're playing some music by Rina Esmail. I think we've got some Berio, and then like the Berg four pieces.
1: Very
0: cool. Brahms Sonata, I think.
1: Great. That's a great program.
0: Right. Yes.
1: Well, I'm looking forward to Miller Theater next week and everything that you have going on in the winter and spring. And I know you're always all over the place. So if you're listening and not in New York, there's a very high percentage chance that Conrad is going to be near you at some point in the next year. So you should check it out, his list of upcoming performances. Conrad, thank you so much for being here. This has been such a pleasure.
0: Thank you, Charlie.
1: We're going to now, for the rest of the show, listen to the remainder of, or as much as we get through, rather, of Book of Flowers, composed by Adam Roberts and performed by Conrad Tau, put out last year, resuming where we left off at number 7. Stay tuned. 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

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Now we're getting underway with Jazz Alternatives. Here's the Kenny Clarke, Francie Boland Big Band.

album Jazz is Universal, recorded for Atlantic. I do not see a date on here. I'll double check the date on you, the date for you. But the first album of the Kenny Clarke, Francie Boland Big Band's discography. Kenny Clarke on drums, Francie Boland at the piano and arranging all the music, Jimmy Wood on bass, a trumpet section of Benny Bailey, Roger Guerin, Jimmy Duchar, and Ahmed Mouvafak Faleh. Pat Peck and Ock Person on trombones, Derek Humble on alto sax, Carl Drevo and Zoot Sims on tenor saxes, Sahib Shihab on baritone sax, and again, the rhythm section of the band leaders, Francie Boland and Kenny Clarke on piano and drums, and Jimmy Wood on bass. Last Train from Overbrook, from Jazz is Universal. Recorded for Atlantic in 1961 by a polyglot big band, musicians from Belgium, Austria, Sweden, Turkey, France, the US, the UK, and perhaps I'm missing another country. I think that's all of them. At any rate, 1961, the date of the recording of Last Train from Overbrook from the Kenny Clarke, Francie Boland Big Band. That opens up Jazz Alternatives here on WKCR-FM New York and WKCR-HD1, where we're underway with a program that will run until 9 this evening, as it does Monday through Friday. My name is Paul Berkey. Happy to be your host for the Tuesday edition of Jazz Alternatives. And we'll hear more from this Kenny Clarke, Francie Boland Big Band as we continue the program here now. A live recording done at Ronnie Scott's Club in London in 1969. The album is called Volcano, released on the Polydor record label. And the big band lineup here has a trumpet section of Benny Bailey, Idris Suleiman, Dusko Gojkovic, and Tony Fisher. Again, those are trumpets. A trombone section of Ock Person, Nat Peck, and Eric Van Leer. Derek Humble on alto sax, Johnny Griffin and Ronnie Scott both on tenor saxes, Tony Coe on tenor sax and clarinet, Sahib Shihab on baritone sax, Ron Mathewson on bass, and the band leaders Kenny Clarke on drums and Francie Boland at the piano. We'll hear a feature for tenor saxophonist Johnny Griffin called Griff's Groove. You'll hear a little bit from Benny Bailey on trumpet as well. Again, live at Ronnie Scott's in 1969, here's the Kenny Clarke, Francie Boland Big Band with Griff's Groove.

That was the Thad Jones Mel Lewis Orchestra with a piece called Central Park North. Heard on WKCR FM New York and WKCR HD1, where you're listening to Jazz Alternatives. Central Park North, a Thad Jones composition for the band he co-led with the drummer Mel Lewis. The band there had a trumpet section of Snooky Young, Jimmy Nottingham, Richard Williams, and Danny Moore. A trombone section of Eddie Burt, Jimmy Nepper, Benny Powell, and Cliff Heather. A reed section of Jerome Richardson, Jerry Dodgian, Eddie Daniels, Joe Farrell, and Joe Temperley. Barry Galbraith and Sam Brown both on guitars, Roland Hanna on piano, Richard Davis on acoustic and electric bass, bandleader Thad Jones on flugelhorn, and co-bandleader Mel Lewis on drums. Central Park North, again the name of that piece, from an album of the same name done for the Solid State record label in June of 1969. Before that, we heard a live recording from a different big band, the Kenny Clarke Francie Boland Big Band, live at Ronnie Scott's Club in London, England, in 1969. The piece you heard was Griff's Groove, a feature for tenor saxophonist Johnny Griffin. You also heard Benny Bailey as a trumpet soloist. The full band had Benny Bailey, Idris Suleiman, Dusko Gojkovic, and Tony Fisher on trumpets, Ack Person, Nat Peck, and Eric Van Leer on trombones, Derek Humble on alto sax, Johnny Griffin, Ronnie Scott, and Tony Coe all on tenor saxes, Coe also playing clarinet, Sahib Shihab on baritone sax, Ron Mathewson on bass, Kenny Clarke on drums, Francie Boland at the piano. It was his composition, Griff's Groove, from the album Volcano, released on the Polydor record label. Again, that was a live recording done at Ronnie Scott's in 1969. So that came first, and then Central Park North from Thad Jones Mel Lewis Group, also from 1969. And we'll hear now another one from the Thad Jones Mel Lewis Jazz Orchestra. This is a live recording from the Village Vanguard, where they held down Monday nights, and the Vanguard Jazz Orchestra, which grew out of this, that Jones Mel Lewis band, still holds down Monday nights. So this one from October 17th, 1968, another one on the Solid State record label. The album's called Monday Night, and you'll hear Bob Brookmeyer's arrangement of St. Louis Blues.

You just heard two arrangements from Bob Brookmeyer for two different big bands. First, the Thad Jones and Mel Lewis Jazz Orchestra, and then the Jerry Mulligan Concert Jazz Band, both in performance at the Village Vanguard. Music heard as part of Jazz Alternatives here on WKCR FM New York and WKCR HD1. So we began the set with St. Louis Blues, and of course is W.C. Handy's tune, and a Bob Brookmeyer arrangement for the Thad Jones Mel Lewis group, performing live at the Village Vanguard October 17th of 1968. That was a Monday night, and the album is called Monday Night on the Solid State record label. Thad Jones and Mel Lewis with their jazz orchestra live at the Village Vanguard. The full band had Snooky Young, Jimmy Nottingham, Richard Williams, and Danny Moore on trumpets, Garnett Brown, Jimmy Cleveland, Jimmy Knepper, and Cliff Heather on trombones, Jerome Richardson on alto sax, flute, clarinet, and soprano sax, Jerry Dodgian on alto sax, flute, and clarinet, Eddie Daniels on tenor sax and clarinet, Seldon Powell on tenor sax, flute, and clarinet, Pepper Adams on baritone sax and clarinet, Richard Davis on bass, Roland Hanna on piano, Thad Jones and Mel Lewis, the band leaders, on flugelhorn and drums, respectively. St. Louis Blues, again, a Bob Brookmeyer arrangement. You heard solos from Richard Davis on bass, Thad Jones on flugelhorn, Garnett Brown on trombone, Jerome Richardson on alto sax, Roland Hanna on piano, and it looks like that's it for soloists. So then you heard another Bob Brookmeyer arrangement, this one of Body and Soul, for the Jerry Mulligan Concert Jazz Band. You heard Mulligan soloing on baritone sax in front of a group that had Nick Travis, Clark Terry, and Don Ferreira on trumpets, Brookmeyer on valve trombone, again it was his arrangement, Willie Dennis on trombone, Alan Raff on bass trombone, Gene Quill on clarinet and alto sax, Bob Donovan on alto sax, Jim Ryder on tenor sax, Gene Allen on baritone sax and bass clarinet, Jerry Mulligan, the baritone sax soloist, Bill Crow on bass, and again, Mel Lewis on drums. That one from December 11th of 1960, live at the Village Vanguard, and released on a Verve album, simply called Jerry Mulligan and the Concert Jazz Band at the Village Vanguard. Again, that was Bob Brookmeyer's arrangement of Body and Soul from December 11th of 1960. We'll hear a little more from the Jerry Mulligan Concert Jazz Band as we continue listening to big bands for tonight's Jazz Alternatives. And we'll hear now a composition by the great George Russell. This was originally written for the Brandeis Jazz Festival of 1957 and then arranged for Mulligan's Concert Jazz Band for a 1961 recording. The album's called A Concert in Jazz. We'll hear George Russell's All About Rosie, a piece in three parts from July of 1961. Again, it's Jerry Mulligan's Concert Jazz Band.

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You heard a piece called Dimensions to wrap up that set of two performances, and we open things up with All About Rosie in a recording from 1961 done by the Jerry Mulligan Concert Jazz Band. So All About Rosie in three parts came first. That's from an album called A Concert in Jazz by this big band led by the baritone saxophonist Jerry Mulligan, with Nick Travis, Doc Severinsen, and Don Ferrara on trumpets. A trombone section of Bob Brookmeyer, Willie Dennis, and Alan Raff. A reed section of Gene Quill on clarinet and alto sax, Bob Donovan on alto sax and flute, Jim Ryder on tenor sax, Gene Allen on baritone sax and bass clarinet, and Jerry Mulligan on baritone sax. You have Bill Crow on bass and Mel Lewis on drums. And again, that was George Russell's composition, All About Rosie, in three parts that had originally been written and performed by the Brandeis Jazz Festival of 1957, and then rearranged for the Jerry Mulligan Concert Jazz Band for this July 1961 recording off the Verve album A Concert in Jazz. And then we heard George Russell's own orchestra from an album called Jazz in the Space Age, done for Decca. On August 1st of 1960, and the piece was Dimensions. The band there had Ernie Royal, Alan Kiger, and Marky Markowitz on trumpets, Bob Brookmeyer, Frank Rehak, and Dave Baker on trombones, Jimmy Buffington on French horn, Hal McCusick and Walt Levinsky on alto saxes, David Young on tenor sax, Saul Schlinger on baritone sax, Bill Evans and Paul Blay both on piano, Barry Galbraith and Howard Collins both on guitar, Milt Hinton on bass, and Don LeMond on drums. George Russell, composer, arranger, and bandleader for Dimensions. And again, that's from Jazz in the Space Age, done for Decca in August of 1960. We'll hear another George Russell composition as we continue tonight's Jazz Alternatives, but hear it in an arrangement by Gil Evans. This is from the album Out of the Cool, recorded for Impulse in late 1960. The band has Keg Johnson, Jimmy Nepper, and Tony Studd on trombones, Bill Barber on tuba, Johnny Coles and Phil Sunkel on trumpets, a reed section of Eddie Kane, Bud Johnson, and Bob Chicarico, Alvin Jones on percussion, Charlie Persip also on percussion, Ron Carter on bass, Ray Crawford on guitar, the band leader and arranger Gil Evans at the piano, with a George Russell composition, Stratus Funk.

That was Gil Evans's arrangement of Struttin' with Some Barbecue, Lil Hardin's tune, wrapping up a set of three performances from Gil Evans with various orchestras, heard on WKCR FM New York and WKCR HD1, where you're listening to Jazz Alternatives. We began the set with Stratus Funk. That's George Russell's tune, arranged by Gil Evans for the album Out of the Cool, done for Impulse in November and December of 1960. The band there had Evans at the piano, Ray Crawford on guitar, Ron Carter on bass, Charlie Persip and Elvin Jones both on percussion, the trumpets of Johnny Coles and Phil Sunkel, Keg Johnson and Jimmy Nepper on trombones, Tony Studd on bass trombone, Bill Barber on tuba, Eddie Kane on alto sax, flute, and piccolo, Bud Johnson on tenor and soprano saxes, and Bob Chicarico on bassoon, flute, and piccolo. Again, Stratus Funk, the tune, George Russell's composition from Gil Evans' album Out of the Cool, done for Impulse in 1960. Then we heard a piece called Jam Bangle from the album Gil Evans Plus 10, done for Prestige, on October 10th of 1957. The band there had Louis Mucci and Jake Coven on trumpets, Jimmy Cleveland on trombone, Bart Varsalona on bass trombone, Willie Ruff on French horn, Steve Lacy on soprano sax, Lee Konitz on alto sax, Dave Kurtzer on bassoon, Paul Chambers on bass, Nick Stabulis on drums, and Gil Evans at the piano. That was his own composition, Jam Bangle, done October 10th, 1957, released on the Prestige album Gil Evans Plus 10. And finally, we heard Struttin' with Some Barbecue from an album called Great Jazz Standards, done for Pacific Jazz. In 1958. Looks like it was May 21st of 1958. For Starting With Some Barbecue, the trumpet section there had Johnny Coles, Louis Mucci, and Clyde Riesinger. Trombones were Frank Rehack and Joe Bennett, with Tom Mitchell on bass trombone. Julius Watkins was on French horn, Bill Barber on tuba. The reed section had Phil Bodner on piccolo, flute, and bass clarinet, as well as English horn, and Cannibal Adderley on alto sax as the featured soloist. Chuck Wayne was on guitar, Paul Chambers on bass, and Art Blakey on drums for Struttin' with Some Barbecue off of Great Jazz Standards, done for Pacific Jazz in 1958. Actually, that Great Jazz Standards was a different Gil Evans album on Pacific Jazz. This one's from New Bottle Old Wine. They're both collected on a 2-CD set, The Complete Pacific Jazz Sessions. And again, you heard Struttin' with Some Barbecue. We'll hear now more big band sounds, another one with Cannonball Adderley as featured soloist. This is from Ray Brown and the All-Star Big Band, recording done for Verve in January of 1962. And we'll hear a composition by Cannonball's brother, Nat Adderley, Work Song.

You heard big band sounds from Milt Jackson on vibes and Ray Brown on bass in that last set of music here on WKCR FM New York and WKCR HD1 online at WKCR.org. So you heard three performances in that last set. The first from